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Susie Cato here. Join us for Susie and Friends this weekend. 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There's some awesome music. La, la, la, la, la, la, la, la, la, la, la. 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
1: In Radio Hawke's Bay Community News, around 15 people were evacuated from the Fantasyland Express at Splash Planet yesterday morning after an axle on the train engine broke at around 11 a.m, leaving it stranded on a bridge near the park entrance. Fire and emergency assisted due to the train's position, and passengers were safely guided back through the carriages. No one was injured, and the evacuation took about 15 minutes. Council will investigate the cause, and WorkSafe has been notified. No further details are available at this stage. And police have confirmed that one person has died after a single vehicle crash on Wharekapai Road in Patatahi, west of Gisborne, around 5:20 on Friday afternoon. One person died at the scene and several others were injured, including two seriously. Anyone who witnessed the crash or has information is asked to contact Gisborne Police or call 105. And the government has increased annual funding for events run by RockQuest Promotions by $50,000, bringing total support to $1.765 million. Education Minister Erica Stanford says the boost recognises rising costs for programs such as Smoke Free RockQuest, Talata Beats, BandQuest, ShowQuest and other national arts events. Last year, 15,000 students took part across music, dance, drama, digital media and visual arts. The announcement is part of a wider package, including $5.6 million for musical instruments in primary schools and a one-off $150,000 grant to both New Zealand Choral Federation and Choirs Aotearoa to support events like the Big Sing. And thanks to our friends at Local Democracy Reporting for the following story. 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

0: An independent supermarket in Flaxmere has announced it will close just a week after Woolworths opens its new $25 million store in the suburb. Flaxmere Supermarket, which opened in April last year after New World exited the area, says it will shut at the end of the first week of July, thanking the community for its support. The building is said to be demolished as part of a major redevelopment of Flaxmere Village. Flaxmere Pharmacy will relocate into the new Woolworths development, which opens on June 25. Hastings Mayor Wendy Sholem says the closure is disappointing, but the new supermarket will bring long-term certainty, jobs and investment to the community. And in sport, the Hurricanes have crushed the Chiefs 60-5 to claim the Super Rugby Pacific title. The Warriors rolled the Cowboys 38-20 in front of a sold-out One New Zealand stadium. And in cricket, New Zealand have levelled the Test series after beating England by 253 runs. The decider starts Thursday at Trent Bridge. Go there, Kiwis!
1: Mostly cloudy this morning with a few showers. Southerlies dying out in the afternoon. A high of 14 and a low of 2. Tomorrow fine. Northeasterlies developing in the morning. A high of 14.
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3: Oh, kia ora, Fiona Parent here, the very proud chief executive of Birthright Hawke's Bay. And I'm here today to talk to Amanda again. And I always love sitting, chatting, talking to Amanda. And if you haven't heard us before, we've done a few podcasts and we kind of go all sorts of weird and wonderful directions and up and round and have a bit of fun. So hopefully you enjoy our little discussion today. And today we're talking around Gifford House, and you'll learn what Gifford House means. And it takes a village, and it's all around our early childhood centres and the experience of what actually even do they look like and what makes ours special, what makes ours different, what Gifford House is all about and why suddenly we're talking about it now. And for us, we see that our centres is an extension of whānau. We believe it takes a village, it takes connection to raise tamariki in today's world. So we're going to be having a wee chat around whānau, all whānau. None are perfect. We all need help. And here we are. So we're going to talk. So Amanda, tell me a little bit about Gifford House and what makes that special and our now three early childhood centres.
4: Yes, our lovely three early childhood centres. Well, Gifford House has been a concept that Birthright has been wanting to do for about between 6 to 8 years, I think, so before both of our times at Birthright, Hawke's Bay. It's taken a good long while, and you and I have worked really hard for the last 2 years especially to build and develop and design a toddler centre. So it's a purposely designed for toddlers around about 2 to 3. It fits. So Simburn House is in Pitamai, and there's not, apart from Pitamai Kindergarten, there's not any other childcare centres around for quite a while. And so we needed, there's a bit of a gap for toddler spaces. It's normally just in there with 2 to 5 year olds. And toddlers can get a bit lost with that. So we wanted to design a purposeful transitional space for those toddlers to be. And creating 20 more spaces for our community is just amazing. We've never advertised before because we haven't, there's been no need to. So to put another 20 spaces out there into the community is amazing. However, we've finally finding our first time forever that we've had to advertise for, because we have spaces that we need to fill. So
3: so we start off with our early childhood centre that's in Tom Parker in Marewa.
4: Yep.
3: Tom Parker Avenue, and that's for babies up to around 18 months too.
4: Two, yeah.
3: And then what you found, they then often, because, you know, we, they

0: They had such a good time at Tom Parker. Often they transitioned over to the other centre, which started at 2 to 5 yep. at Swinburne House. And hence the reason we've created that third to ease the transition from babies and little toddlers into that bigger world of robust, yeah. often noisy, chaotic, fun-loving spaces of the older tamariki, right?
1: Yeah. So it's a benefit for the toddlers, but it's also a benefit for the older children. Having a mixed age centre from 2 to 5 was great. Don't get me wrong. Swinburne House has been around for over 50 years. But to be able to provide specifically for that 3 to 5 age group, and again at Gifford House for that 2 to 3 year old, they definitely have their own developmental needs and abilities to cater for. So having set, being able to set those age groups, it's easier to provide, and it's more beneficial for the children. They get more out of it. They don't have to worry about, oh, this is too babyish for me. I'm too big for this now. We can actually purpose, even though we always did design the learning environment, it lessens the degree that we have to go to cater to the children who are attending.
0: And so, I'm going to touch on the environment soon because, oh my gosh, it is absolutely spectacular.
1: Oh, we've done great. Built,
0: fully renovated, like it's brand new, everything. And it's something we're particularly proud of. And so we're going to talk about that soon because it really reflects very wise, well thought out colours, natural, all the resources, because I'm not early childhood trained by any means, or have really any experience in that. So if it was left to me, it would have been all very bright colours and highly stimulating, which is the last thing we want.
1: Indeed.
0: So yeah, and if you're interested, come and see us, because, yeah, you'd be welcome. But one thing that makes us unique is our 100% discounted service, Amanda.
1: Yep.
0: Now, to me, that almost sounds too good to be true. So can you explain what 100% discounted early childhood education actually means?
1: I sure can, Fiona. So 100% discounted for whānau means that we don't charge whānau. So we do still charge a fee. I think currently it's $6.72 per hour. So we are a community not-for-profit centre or organisation. So we're there for whānau, for children. We believe everybody has the opportunity or should have the opportunity for education, regardless of barriers. So regardless of capabilities, financial abilities, regardless of anything, anybody can come to us and we can either find a space for you or put you on our waiting list. Like I said, we've never advertised before because we've never had to. We've always sat within our licences generally. It's been pretty good. But currently we have 20, well, actually I think it's less than that now. I think it's about 17 spaces that we need to fill between all three centres.
0: So it's a great opportunity to come and have a look at us. And look, you'll walk in the door and you'll know, trust your instincts, you'll know if it's right for you and your tamariki.
1: Yes, that's
0: We just encourage you to come in.
1: Because, very right.
0: Because when sometimes you hear something's 100% discounted.
1: For whānau.
0: Because I'm not allowed to say free, so I won't. So when something's 100% discounted, you wonder, is the quality there? Because yeah. I know what my son pays for my grandchildren to attend early childhood education and live in, and it's huge.
1: It's astronomical.
0: Like, so part of me thinks, how can we do it for less money and do it really well? So talk to me about the quality of our early childhood centres.
1: I sure can. So Tom Parker House, Gifford House and Swinburne House, we all have to maintain quality standards the same as any other and every other early childhood centre, kindergarten, school, etc. We have to report to the Ministry of Education just the same as everyone else. In fact,

0: it's completely exactly the same as everybody else. We all have to apply for the same licence and follow the same regulations and criteria. We get Eero and the Education Review Office in to review us regularly, this as regularly as they do everybody else. We get financially audited. So everything is checked over and done. So we have to live up to the same standards, quality standards, as everybody else. And we do that just the same as everyone else. We still have high standards for our teachers, for our centres. The only thing is, like I said, we're a not-for-profit organisation. So the fees that people pay are for profit. So whether that people or other organisations use that profit to hire more staff so they can offer lower ratios, that's lovely, it would be great. In saying that, our ratios aren't maxed out. So at Swinburne House we're licensed for 37 children, at Gifford House we're licensed for 20. Overall that's 57 on the licence for Swinburne House. We have three qualified teachers, because we're on the 100% funding band at Gifford House, alongside one teacher aide. So there's four adults there with a max of 20 children, and we can have up to 8 under twos, which is great. At Swinburne House, there's four qualified teachers there, and we have 2 or 3 teacher aides there throughout the day. We also have our own ESW, which the ministry helps fund.
1: Which is so a specialised worker, so that's another
0: education support worker.
1: Yes.
0: Working there for specific purposes and helping specific children. So at times there's 7 or 8 adults present, even though there's four qualified registered teachers, there's still other people around to help. So they're still getting those good ratios, but we're only banking it on the qualified teachers.
1: And we do Kids Can. Tell me about that as well.
0: We do. So for Kids Can support over 2-year-old children, so they're currently, they supply all the food for lunches for Swinburne House and Gifford House now that that's open as well. So the children get a hot, delicious lunch every day of the week, and we also provide morning tea and afternoon tea. So we don't ask our whānau to provide any food, unless of course there is high allergies or high needs for their bodies. They can still provide food if they choose to. We just ask the healthy choices, maybe small, maybe a sandwich. They still get offered, so they get a hot meal every day alongside fruit and yogurt for lunch. We offer fruit at every meal. That's something that goes alongside the 100% discounted for whānau. We do ask every family to apply for WINS, whether you get it or not. That's regardless. We just ask you to apply. And we also ask everybody to provide one piece of fruit per day, just to help contribute something to us. But that's it. Unless your child is on a bottle, we ask that you bring milk or formula and nappies. So other than that, we're good to go. We provide a whole bunch of different things. Like you said, Fiona, all of our brand new resources, and that was fun, let me tell you. Buying and purchasing them for Gifford House was amazing. I got quite a lot of stuff that I've been looking at for years. So it's all brand new and provides. And we obviously, Swinburne House has been going for a long time, but they have had budgets every year, so they've been able to replace and buy new resources and furniture and stuff like that. So there's always what we provide, I think, personally. It's amazing. I've been working for Birthright for 5 years now, and it still makes me happy. I still love what I do. Providing what we do for the community is amazing. People don't understand. They're like, what's the catch? There is no catch.
1: And I think we need to acknowledge our Board of Trustees as for their vision and the kaupapa of Birthright Hawke's Bay.
0: Oh,
1: and
0: definitely.
1: And they are very strong that we do not charge whānau to attend, and the kaupapa of the centres stays strong. And yeah, and it fills a niche.
0: It
1: really does. And the board are really committed for Swinburne House, as you said, has been around for a very long time. So we've spent as much energy on Swinburne as we have almost Gifford.
0: Yes, we have.
1: In bringing that

0: you know, because it's an old building, so it's tired. But it's not so tired now. That's had been painted. We've fencing. We're putting in a deck there.
1: We've done the flooring. We've done
0: a whole new bathroom. It's a fabulous space. So again, if you want to come and see any of them, if something you hear sparks something, give us a call and come and see. The hours. Tell me about the hours.
1: Right. So that is something that not everybody. It is appropriate for everybody, but because we are who we are and we don't charge what we don't charge, we are only able, so you're funded from the government and from the Ministry of Education for 6 hours a day. So Swinburne House is open 7.5 hours a day. We're open from 8 till 3:30. That's what we can offer for what we do. So it does suit some people. There are jobs, a lot of people who work school hours, they suit quite well to our hours on offer. Obviously, it's not going to suit somebody who starts at 7 o'clock in the morning and finishes at 5 o'clock at night. In saying that, maybe you've got somebody else who can drop your child in at 8 and pick them up at 3:30. Like Fiona said, it takes a village. I definitely utilised my family and whānau when my children were younger to help support me. You know, you've got mornings, you've got afternoons, you've got school holidays. It takes a lot. It's a lot of organisation. I'm pretty sure most mums out there are very good at organising.
0: So we can be part of that village if that works for you.
1: Yeah. We definitely consider ourselves part of a village. We're not stranded in an island. We're all, you know, part of a community, and that's definitely part of Birthright's vision, is that that's who we are. We want to support everybody that we can.
0: So if you're a mother and you've got a very young baby and you're heading back to work, as many, many do these days, and your baby's 6, 7 months old, tell me about that. Tell me how we support that, how we are part of your village, and what changes and success you've seen, and what are some of the tough parts. Talk me through bringing a baby to us.
1: So a lot of people, we help the children, but we also help the parents. So as a mum myself, I understand the hardship of leaving. I understand the mum guilt. It is hard, but having some people in the centre that you trust is definitely beneficial. So like Fiona said, you get, come visit us and you get your sense of if this is where my child should be or not. I'm all about that. You have to feel comfortable with whichever choice you make. But at Tom Parker House, for example, if you want a space for your child, regardless, 0 to 2 means 0 to 2. The youngest baby I've ever had in my care, I think, was about 4 to 6 weeks old. That mother was really struggling with postpartum depression. So I think she booked her child in for a couple of days a week, and we were able to support her so she could have some me time. We're all professionals. We're all very capable at what we do. So we took on that baby for those couple of days, very young. As you know, as a mum yourself, they tend to just sleep quite a lot. That's not a problem. That's who we are. We're there to help. We don't want anybody to struggle in that situation. Another situation, like you said, going back to work after maternity leave, whether that's at 4 months or 9 months or 1 year or whatever, we're there to support you. I do ask that people come for a couple of visits. So you'll go on your initial visit just to look around the centre. Whether you take your child there is up to you, if it feels right. And then I do ask for a couple more visits so before the parents leave the child, just to help the child feel more comfortable within the environment, but also to help the parent feel more comfortable in the environment. Because let's be real, the parents, you know, need to feel comfortable that their child is safe. They need to feel part of that community.
0: Harder on the parents.
1: Oh,
0: leaving
1: it really
0: their
1: is.
0: Child than actual the child.
1: It really is. At 8 months old, the children don't really know, but I will warn you, it's generally either the child will notice on the first day or they won't notice till the third day. So you'll have a great first couple of days, and then the third day the child's suddenly realised, actually, hold on, I'm here for the whole day and my mum's not here.

0: But again, it's just all about consistency and giving that love, where early childhood teachers, we provide a lot of love for children.
1: What's the best thing, and I know, you know, not one size fits all, but what is the best thing? Because I've had to take grandchildren, dropping my own kids off, I was pretty ruthless about that. and I had one who was a leg hugger, and that used to just be very difficult, and I never enjoyed that. So I used to, my friend had a nanny, and she would often come and pick up Geordie on the way, and right. he'd happily get in with her and Oscar, and off they go. But if I took him, it could be quite traumatic. And
0: children are onto it.
1: They're very onto it.
0: Love to make us feel guilty for the whole day when they're upset for 30 seconds.
1: and it's interesting because as a grandmother with a grandchild, with Mila, who's now in form two, eight. And I remember going to drop her off, and I went, I just can't do it. Yep. So I didn't. So I kept her. I think I didn't go to work, and I kept her at home, and I just said, I can't be doing it. And that's all about me, not about, she loved the early childhood centre.
0: I can say, sorry about it, Fiona, but that's probably one of the worst things you can do.
1: Yeah. Thank you. Let's talk about that.
0: If you decide to take a child to the centre that day, or you need to take a child to that centre, but if you arrive at the centre, I'm going to ask on behalf of all early childhood teachers, leave the child behind.
1: So tell me about that. So you're a parent, and you go in, and you're new, and then you have your 2 days, honey, they're happy, then they go, wait a minute, I'm just going to remind my mother who's in charge here. And so they get upset. What is the best thing you can do?
0: I think building a routine and sticking with it. So having a chat. Actually, before all of that, go in, ask the child to show you, where do you like to play? That child will take you to wherever their favourite space is in that centre. Be there with that child. Give it a good 2 minutes. Warn the child. So warnings are really good.
1: Yes.
0: Hey, we're going to play for another 2 minutes and then I'm going to go. The child might get upset right then, but stick to your word, follow it for 2 minutes, and then they'll settle again. Okay, I'm going to stick to it after 2 minutes. Okay, right, I have to go now. Would you like to give them options? Acceptable options are always wonderful. The child, as much as they like to thing, it's a partnership, it's they are not the boss. give them, you're still asking their opinion because that is beneficial. Like, children need to have autonomy, they need to be able to make decisions, but if you offer them acceptable options, they're still gaining that autonomy and you're still getting what you want. So it's a great partnership to have. So if you ask the child, do you want to stay here and play, do you want to go and find a friend, or would you like a teacher? So giving them acceptable options to have. So some of them might still be sad, but again, those teachers, we have the experience to help deal with that. We know, if we don't already, we get to know the children. We know what they like, what they think. And like I said, we offer a lot of love to those children. We're not monsters. Obviously, we have to have a certain amount of love in our heart and craziness, I always say, to do what we do anyway. So having that there, we're there for the children. We put the children first. We'll give them a cuddle if that's what they want. We will go and play in their amazing fort if that's what they want. That's what we're there for. We're there to help the children. A sense of belonging is the most important thing in an early childhood centre. So giving that child a sense of belonging and building those relationships, huge. That's our focus for the first, well, forever. But once those are attained, then we get to then build upon that and their knowledge and their skills and abilities. But they have to have a sense of belonging and build those relationships first.
1: So I think you're right. If you go in, do your little jigsaw, whatever it is, Play-Doh, whatever, and then go, right, I'm going.
0: And stick to it.
1: And then do you want this, that, or the other, or a teacher? In my experience, the teachers have always just magically been there. They pick the child up and you've just got to turn around and walk out.
0: Yeah.
1: And I guess if the baby's a baby and they don't have that

0: ability to choose at that point, hand over to the teacher, walk out. And and
1: you can always, as a parent, ask, hey, look, can you let me know how they are in five minutes? That's always a good thing. In 5 minutes, let me tell you, I've in my whole 25 years of teaching, I think I've had two, maybe three children in the thousands that I've taught who have been upset for longer than 5 minutes after their parent have left.
0: Yeah.
1: 5 minutes is a long time in a child's eyes. Generally, they're pretty good straight away. Like I said, they just know how to make us feel guilty as parents. And we are thinking about them the whole day, but we're out of their mind within the first five to 10 minutes.
0: So as part of your village, it's don't carry guilt round. It's actually okay.
1: It is okay. In saying that, we all know it's not going anywhere. It's built into us to feel that way. It's hard enough to have to go back to work, let alone to leave your precious baby. We see children as tonga. They're our treasures. They are. Money's nice and all, but I tell you what, I think I'd rather have my family at the end of the day than money, you know. They're special. They're treasures. They're precious. We understand that as early childhood teachers. That's how we feel too. So we'll do all we can to support you and your child into that settling in phase of transition. But also once they have settled in, they all have moments. We all have a bad day. I don't want to go to work every day. Don't know about you. But, you know,
0: it's not like you, Amanda.
1: Sometimes we have to go, okay, let's find what's the good here. What can I look forward to? We've got those cold winter mornings where it's really dark and you just like to stay in bed. So I understand that. What I would like to maybe tell everybody is adults feel like that all the time. So do children. So as adults, I think most people get about 4 weeks annual leave a year. I'd just like everybody to remember their children. At an ECE centre, the only time we're closed is public holidays. At Birthright Hawke's Bay over the 2 weeks, about 2 weeks over the Christmas period. So if you're on annual leave, what would be really lovely, I'm sure your child would appreciate it.
0: Even a day
1: at home, that would be great. Yeah. Not every day, not all day, but just your child gets tired too. Playing is their work. So they deserve a bit of a break every now and then as well. They can pull a sickie.
0: I really love that. And as we wind up, I think I'm going to wind up with just saying, and I know I just said I'm the very proud chief executive of Birthright Hawke's Bay and our three centres, and I so am. And if I ever need my tank filled or wonder what's happening in the world, and I can just go to any of our centres and just see magic happening. And sometimes it's chaotic, children everywhere, but lots of smiles, lots of hugs. They come and tug and they show you, I want to do this. So they're just really happy, busy, very contrived places, full of araha. So we're going to wind up. Amanda, one more thing, anything else to add?
1: No. Come see us. Come visit. We'd be happy to have you. Happy to chat.
0: And you know, the minute you walk in the door, you'll know whether it's right or not and listen to your instincts. So
1: that's right.
0: So thank you. Thank you for listening, and thank you for listening to Amanda and I. We always enjoy a chat. And thank you to Radio Hawke's Bay for this opportunity. Kia ora.
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3: Bonjour, I'm David Brown Carr. My wife and I are big fans of the annual Eurovision Song Contest, which we have been watching devotedly for over 20 years. The 70th Eurovision Song Contest was held in Vienna, Austria in May, with 35 countries participating. In this show, I'll be reporting on the contest and playing some of the most popular music from the event, where a country which had never won Eurovision before was the unexpected winner. I'll also talk about the two serious controversies at the 2026 contest. So join me after the 2 p.m. news and weather on Mondays here on Radio Hawke's Bay, with a repeat on Saturdays at 5 p.m. for all you need to know about Eurovision 2026. 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
1: In Radio Hawke's Bay Community News, around 15 people were evacuated from the Fantasyland Express at Splash Planet yesterday morning after an axle on the train engine broke at around 11 a.m, leaving it stranded on the bridge near the park entrance. Fire and emergency assisted due to the train's position, and passengers were safely guided back through the carriages. No one was injured, and the evacuation took about 15 minutes. Council will investigate the cause, and WorkSafe has been notified. No further details are available at this stage. And police have confirmed that one person has died after a single vehicle crash on Wharekapai Road in Patatahi, west of Gisborne, around 5:20 on Friday afternoon. One person died at the scene and several others were injured, including two seriously. Anyone who witnessed the crash or has information is asked to contact Gisborne Police or call 105. And the government has increased

0: 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Education Minister Erica Stanford says the boost recognises rising costs for programs such as Smoke-Free RockQuest, Tangata Beats, BandQuest, ShowQuest and other national arts events. Last year, 15,000 students took part across music, dance, drama, digital media and visual arts. The announcement is part of a wider package, including $5.6 million for musical instruments in primary schools and a one-off $150,000 grant to both New Zealand Choral Federation and Choirs Aotearoa to support events like the Big Sing. And thanks to our friends at Local Democracy Reporting for the following story. Local Democracy Reporting is local body journalism co-funded by Radio New Zealand and New Zealand On Air. An independent supermarket in Flaxmere has announced it will close just a week after Woolworths opens its new $25 million store in the suburb. Flaxmere Supermarket, which opened in April last year after New World exited the area, says it will shut at the end of the first week of July, thanking the community for its support. The building is said to be demolished as part of a major redevelopment of Flaxmere Village. Flaxmere Pharmacy will relocate into the new Woolworths development, which opens on June 25. Hastings Mayor Wendy Sholem says the closure is disappointing, but the new supermarket will bring long-term certainty, jobs and investment to the community. And in sport, the Hurricanes have crushed the Chiefs 60-5 to claim the Super Rugby Pacific title. The Warriors rolled the Cowboys 38-20 in front of a sold-out One New Zealand Stadium. And in cricket, New Zealand have levelled the Test Series after beating England by 253 runs. The decider starts Thursday at Trent Bridge. Go there, Kiwis!
1: Mostly cloudy this morning with a few showers. Southerlies dying out in the afternoon. A high of 14 and a low of 2. Tomorrow fine. Northeasterlies developing in the morning. A high of 14.
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0: 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I'm Ken Morrison, and this is a program called Theatre Themes, where I get to play for you some of the great songs from some of the great musicals. And on today's program, we are featuring songs from some of the good old ones. 42nd Street, 110 in the Shade, I and Albert, Call Me Madams, and there's Gigi Camelot, and a whole lot more. This program is kindly brought to you by Theatre Hawke's Bay from right here in Hastings. Now, if you are looking to hire a costume for a costume occasion, you might be going to a party and you want to dress up, well, Theatre Hawke's Bay's costume hires open every Friday from 4 till 6. We have got hundreds of outfits to choose from, and you can mix and match the costume to suit yourself. So if you'd like to come along and have a bit of a look at what we've got, you'll find us on the corner of Hastings and Alexandra Streets in Hastings. All right, without further ado, let's get this program underway. Our first song today is from 42nd Street. It's called Dames. It's a classic Broadway stand-up celebrating the glamour and the chaos of showgirls. 42nd Street premiered way back in 1980 and became one of the longest-running musicals of the decade.

0: Now, next song comes to us from a musical called 110 in the Shade. It's from the musical adaptation of The Rainmaker. The show earned star Inga Svensson a Tony nomination for her performance as Lizzie.
1: I've got the greatest name for you. The greatest name. Just listen. Melissa.
2: I don't like it.
1: That's because you don't know anything about her. But when I tell you who she was, oh, lady, when I tell you who she was.
2: Who?
1: Why, she was the most beautiful. She was the beautiful wife of King Hamlet. Ever hear of him?
2: Go on, Starbuck. Go on.
1: Well?

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Her name was Melisande, and I tell you,

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And she said, I had me a dream.

0: 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What a name.
1: 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Now, if you've got an idea for a radio program, you might be part of a community group and want to spread the good word about what you're doing out there. 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The next song comes from I and Albert. It's a musical I haven't had the opportunity of seeing in my life. The musical is a lesser-known one by Charles Strauss, focusing on Queen Victoria's relationship with Prince Albert. It premiered in London back in 1972. The song is called The Gentle Land, This Noble Land.

0: Yes, I will.
1: I'm afraid you must adjust your mind to a land that is not gentle and patient. The English are very good, but they are aspiring, which is proper because they know they are right.
0: Always?
1: Oh, yes. God would not have given us this great power except for good. It is unthinkable. That is why the English are so proud, so unswerving, so

At Theatre Hawke's Bay, we usually put on 3 productions a year. Sometimes we do 4. And those productions aren't happening by themselves. They are the result of literally thousands and thousands of volunteer hours. Now, if you'd like to get involved in community theatre, and there are many fabulous community theatres right across Hawke's Bay, but we'd like to be part of what we do at Theatre Hawke's Bay. We want you to be part of the magic. And we welcome volunteers and members to join our vibrant community. So whether you want to perform, help backstage, or support the team, there is a place for you. No experience required, just bring along your passion. If you'd like to find out more about what we do at Theatre Hawke's Bay, you could do one of 3 things. You could call me in the first instance, Ken Morris, and I'm the Secretary of Theatre Hawke's Bay. My phone number is 0274 244 100. You could have a look at our Facebook page. Go to Facebook, type in Theatre Hawke's Bay, and you'll soon find us. Or you can check out our website, www.theatrehb.nz. Voila! You'll be able to have a bit of a look around our website and see what we're up to. Membership forms are available online. But don't forget, if you want to find out more, call me 0274 244 100. The Hostess with the Mostess. It's a song from Call Me Madam, and it's a signature number originally performed by Ethel Merman. The show was inspired by real-life Washington socialite Pearl Mester. Did you know that? Here's that song.

0: The night they invented champagne is a song from Gigi, a charming celebration from this 1958 musical film. Gigi went on to win all 9 Oscars that it was nominated for.
1: What time tomorrow will we get there? Can I watch you play roulette there? May I

0: You're listening to Theatre Themes on Radio Hawke's Bay, the station that gives your voice. This program's proudly brought to you by Theatre Hawke's Bay from right here in Hastings. Now, our next song comes from Camelot. The song is called I Wonder What the King is Doing Tonight. And Richard Harris made this number iconic in the 1967 film. Camelot became closely associated also with the Kennedy era in American politics. Didn't know that. Here it is.
1: I know what my people are thinking tonight as home through the shadows they wander. Everyone smiling in secret delight as they stare at the castle and ponder. Whenever the wind blows this way, you can almost hear everyone say, I wonder what the king is doing tonight. What merriment is the king pursuing tonight? The candles at the court, they never burned as bright.

you what the king is doing tonight. He's scared! He's scared! You mean that a king who fought a dragon, whacked him in two and fixed his wagon, goes to wed in terror and distress? Yes! A warrior who's so calm in battle, even his armor doesn't rattle, faces a woman petrified with fright. Right! You mean the enormous clamoring that sounds like a blacksmith hammering is really the banging off his royal knees? Oh, please. Well, you wonder what the king is wishing tonight. He's wishing he were in Scotland fishing tonight. What occupies his time while waiting for his bride? He's searching high and low for some place to hide. And oh, the expectation, the sublime anticipation he must feel about the wedding night to come. Well, I'll tell you what the king is feeling tonight. He's

0. We would love to hear from you. Wunderbar. It's a song from Kiss Me Kate. It's a playful Viennese style duet from Cole Porter's hit musical. Kiss Me Kate was the first show to win the Tony Award for Best Musical.

I mentioned a bit earlier at Theatre Hawke's Bay, we normally do 3, sometimes 4 productions a year. But when we're not using our theatre ourselves, we hire it out for hires. Yes, we do. So whether you're planning a show of your own or you need a venue for a meeting, our space is ready for you. We've got all the equipment a good theatre should have, and we can arrange technical support if you need it. If you'd like to find out more about hiring, well, call me in the first instance, 0274 244 100. I'll put you onto someone who can really help you. The Emperor is a Man comes from a musical called Nightingale, from Charles Strauss's musical retelling of the Hans Christian Andersen story. This show blends Eastern musical influences with classic Broadway style.

Well, nearly halfway through this first hour of Theatre Themes on Radio Hawke's Bay. Countess Maritza. It's another one of those musicals I haven't had the pleasure of seeing. But the song you're about to hear is from that musical. It's called Be Mine, My Love, Be Mine. Countess Maritza is an operetta by Emmerich Cullman. First staged in 1924, that was the year my father was born. And it remains a favourite in European operetta repertoire.

Yeah, we've got some real old gold coming your way today on this Theatre Themes. From King's Rhapsody is a song called The Violin Began to Play. It's from Ivor Novello's romantic operetta. And Ivor Novello himself starred in the original 1949 production.

You're listening to Theatre Themes on Radio Hawke's Bay, station that gives you a voice. Don't forget, if you want to get involved in something just a little bit different, why not consider getting involved in a local theatre, community theatre? It's marvellous. I've been involved on and off since 1970. What's that? Oh, that's some few summers, isn't it? And look, it's a whole bunch of fun. It's a whole lot of hard work as well, but the fun offsets the hard work. If you'd like to find out more about becoming a member of Theatre Hawke's Bay, call me up. 8788710. Waltz for a Ball. It's a song from Cinderella. A sweeping orchestral moment from Rodgers and Hammerstein's Cinderella. The song is originally written for television back in 1957.

Now, if you're a fan of the great musicals, no doubt you will have heard of The Phantom of the Opera. The song you're about to hear is called Prima Donna. It's a comedic ensemble piece poking fun at operatic egos. Phantom, by the way, remains the longest running show in Broadway history.

Our next song is the title track from a musical called Glamorous Nights. The song is called Glamorous Nights. It's another Ivor Novello classic, premiered back in 1935. The show was known for its lavish sets and large ensembles.

Well, that's it. Come to the end of another Theatre Themes on Radio Hawke's Bay, the station that gives you a voice. We'll finish now with a song from State Fair. It's called It's a Grand Night for Singing. Any night, by the way, is a grand night for seeing. Hope you've enjoyed today's show. I'll be back at your house, same time, same place next week, when we'll do it all over again. See ya.

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2: In Radio Hawke's Bay community news, around 15 people were evacuated from the Fantasyland Express at Splash Planet yesterday morning after an axle on the train engine broke at around 11 a.m, leaving it stranded on the bridge near the park entrance. Fire and emergency assisted due to the train's position, and passengers were safely guided back through the carriages. No one was injured, and the evacuation took about 15 minutes. Council will investigate the cause, and WorkSafe has been notified. No further details are available at this stage. And police have confirmed that one person has died after a single vehicle crash on Wharekapai Road in Patatahi, west of Gisborne, around 5:20 on Friday afternoon. One person died at the scene and several others were injured, including two seriously. Anyone who witnessed the crash or has information is asked to contact Gisborne Police or call 105. And the government has increased annual funding for events run by RockQuest Promotions by $50,000, bringing total support to $1.765 million. Education Minister Erica Stanford says the boost recognises rising costs for programs such as Smoke-Free RockQuest, Tangata Beats, BandQuest, ShowQuest and other national arts events. Last year, 15,000 students took part across music, dance, drama, digital media and visual arts. The announcement is part of a wider package, including $5.6 million for musical instruments in primary schools and a one-off $150,000 grant to both New Zealand Choral Federation and Choirs Aotearoa to support events like the Big Sing. And thanks to our friends at Local Democracy Reporting for the following story. Local Democracy Reporting is local body journalism co-funded by Radio New Zealand and New Zealand On Air. An independent supermarket in Flaxmere has announced it will close just a week after Woolworths opens its new $25 million store in the suburb. Flaxmere Supermarket, which opened in April last year after New World exited the area, says it will shut at the end of the first week of July, thanking the community for its support. The building is said to be demolished.

0: Carlos as part of a major redevelopment of Flaxmere Village. Flaxmere Pharmacy will relocate into the new Woolworths development, which opens on June 25. Hastings Mayor Wendy Sholem says the closure is disappointing, but the new supermarket will bring long-term certainty, jobs and investment to the community. And in sport, the Hurricanes have crushed the Chiefs 60-5 to claim the Super Rugby Pacific title. The Warriors rolled the Cowboys 38-20 in front of a sold-out One New Zealand stadium. And in cricket, New Zealand have levelled the Test series after beating England by 253 runs. The decider starts Thursday at Trent Bridge. Go there, Kiwis.
1: Mostly cloudy this morning with a few showers. Southerlies dying out in the afternoon. A high of 14 and a low of 2. Tomorrow fine. Northeasterlies developing in the morning. A high of 14. 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
3: Hello, my name is Bruce Murray, and welcome to Music from the Movies.

The opening track today came from Goldfinger, one of the instantly recognizable themes from the James Bond series. The 1964 movie was the third in the series and, of course, had a score by John Barry. Next, I have music from Legends of the Fall, the 1994 American epic historical western

directed by Edward Zwick, and featured Brad Pitt, Anthony Hopkins, Aidan Quinn, Julie Orman, and Henry Thomas. It's based on the 1979 novella of the same name by Jim Harrison. The film was about three brothers and their family living in the wilderness and plains of Montana in the early 20th century and how their lives were affected by nature, history, war, and love. The film's time frame spans nearly 50 years, from the early 20th century through to World War I, to the Prohibition era, and ending with a brief scene in 1963. The film was nominated for three Academy Awards and won Best Cinematography. Both the film and book contained occasional Cornish language terms, the Ludlows being a Cornish immigrant family. The wonderful score was by James Horner.

The Fifth Element, the 1997 science fiction film starring Bruce Willis, contains some very interesting music. One piece, the Diva Song, was actually computer-generated and was generally regarded as unsingable. Well, that was until Evgenia Laguna and later the Kazakhstan singer known as Dimash recorded their versions. Here is Evgenia Laguna.

A massive movie was the British war epic The Battle of Britain from 1969. The film documents the events of the Battle of Britain, the war for aerial supremacy between the German Luftwaffe and the defending Royal Air Force, that waged over Britain's skies during the summer of 1940. This is a suite of music from Ron Goodwin.

Moment to Moment was a 1966 American neo-noir psychological thriller. The film starred Gene Seberg and Honor Blackman and had a score by Henry Mancini. This is the theme song.

Walkabout is a 1971 adventure survival film directed by Nicholas Roeg, starring Jenny Agutter. Edward Bond wrote the screenplay, which is loosely based on the 1959 novel by James Vance Marshall. It centers on two white school children who are led to defend themselves in the Australian outback and who become friends with a teenage Aboriginal boy who helps them survive. This is Back to Nature by John Barry.

There have been many movie musicals that have had stunning interpretations of the original scores. One of my favorites is South Pacific from 1958. Richard Rodgers' score is lush and a wonderful introduction to the stunning movie. This is the

Next, I have the theme to 1966's film The Trap, composed by Ron Goodwin. Starring Oliver Reed and Rita Tushingham, it was shot in the wilderness of the Canadian province of British Columbia. The film is an unusual love story about a rough trapper and a mute orphan girl.

Young Bess is a 1953 Technicolor biographical film about the early life of Elizabeth I, from her turbulent childhood to the eve of her accession to the throne in England. It stars Gene Simmons as Elizabeth, Stuart Granger as Tom.

Inception is a 2010 science fiction action film written and directed by Christopher Nolan. The film stars Leonardo DiCaprio as a professional thief who steals information by infiltrating the subconsciousness of his targets. He is offered a chance to have his criminal history erased as payment for the implantation of another person's idea into a target's subconscious. This is Dream Within a Dream, composed by Hans Zimmer.

My final tracks today come from the composing genius of John Williams. The first is 1941, a 1979 American war comedy directed by Steven Spielberg. The story involves a panic in the Los Angeles area after the 1941 attack on Pearl Harbor. The second track is the instantly recognizable flying theme from E.T. the Extraterrestrial.

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1: In Radio Hawke's Bay community news, around 15 people were evacuated from the Fantasyland Express at Splash Planet yesterday morning after an axle on the train engine broke at around 11 a.m, leaving it stranded on the bridge near the park entrance. Fire and emergency assisted due to the train's position, and passengers were safely guided back through the carriages. No one was injured, and the evacuation took about 15 minutes. Council will investigate the cause, and WorkSafe has been notified. No further details are available at this stage. And police have confirmed that one person has died after a single vehicle crash on Wharekapai Road in Apatatahi, west of Gisborne, around 5:20 on Friday afternoon. One person died at the scene and several others were injured, including two seriously. Anyone who witnessed the crash or has information is asked to contact Gisborne Police or call 105. And the government has increased annual funding for events run by RockQuest Promotions by $50,000, bringing total support to $1.765 million. Education Minister Erica Stanford says the boost recognises rising costs for programs such as Smoke-Free RockQuest, Tangata Beats, BandQuest, ShowQuest and other national arts events. Last year, 15,000 students took part across music, dance, drama, digital media and visual arts. The announcement is part of a wider package, including $5.6 million for musical instruments in primary schools and a one-off $150,000 grant to both New Zealand Choral Federation and Choirs Aotearoa to support events like the Big Sing. And thanks to our friends at Local Democracy Reporting for the following story. Local Democracy Reporting is local body journalism co-funded by Radio New Zealand and New Zealand On Air. An independent supermarket in Flaxmere has announced it will close just a week after Woolworths opens its new $25 million store in the suburb. Flaxmere Supermarket, which opened in April last year after New World exited the area, says it will shut at the end of the first week of July, thanking the community for its support. The building is said to be demolished as part of a major redevelopment of Flaxmere Village. Flaxmere Pharmacy will relocate into the new Woolworths development, which opens on June 25. Hastings Mayor Wendy Sholem says the closure is disappointing, but the new supermarket will bring long-term certainty, jobs and investment to the community. And in sport, the Hurricanes have crushed the Chiefs 60-5 to claim the Super Rugby Pacific title. The Warriors rolled the Cowboys 38-20 in front of a sold-out One New Zealand Stadium. And in cricket, New Zealand have levelled the Test Series after beating England by 253 runs. The decider starts Thursday at Trent Bridge. Go there, Kiwis!
2: A cloudy and chilly evening tonight with a low of 2. Tomorrow, fine. Northeasterlies developing in the morning. A high of 14 and a low of 7. Looking ahead to Wednesday, partly cloudy with possible rain in the afternoon. A high of 15.
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4: 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Thank

Magandang umaga po sa ating lahat. Ito po si Lea Batarbonia sa Radio Hawke's Bay, Bagong Bayani Radio Program. As what I have said in the past, this is a good opportunity. Having in the radio, this is a good opportunity where we can air different topics, different views happening in the Philippines as well as to our migrant communities, especially Filipinos in New Zealand. I've been talking about the graph on corruption in the Philippines to some of my friends when I saw that the Undersecretary of the Department of Public Works and Highways commit suicide in, I think that was, I cannot remember the date, but it happened just this the last month. So makikita natin kung bakit naging rampant yung graft and corruption in the Philippines because of our loose implementation of the monitoring system when we provide funds for a certain project like flood control infrastructure as well as the highways, the road works. As I remembered, one of the government official in the past that I encountered, he said that the most corrupt government agency of the Philippines is the Department of Public Works and Highways and the Department of Environment and Natural Resources. And it's really true. So, why corruption is rampant in the Philippines? This is due to a mix of systemic issues like weak oversight, political patronage, and impunity, combined with cultural factors such as strong family ties that foster nepotism, low public sector salaries, and deeply ingrained practices where politics is seen as path to personal enrichment, and it all creating low risk, high reward opportunities for graft in sectors from judiciary to infrastructure development. So what are the factors that why there's corruption? We have the political culture and patronage, where the system, a system where politicians exchange favors, jobs and contracts for loyalty, leading to widespread kickbacks and misappropriation, treating governance as personal business rather than public sector, public service. So nagiging masyadong ano tayo, bigyan natin ng favor yung ating family members because naghihirap or kailangan ng trabaho. So we compromised. Filipinos is always good in compromising. We compromise our public service function over our family needs, which is not supposed to be. If you are being paid to do your job, so you do your job and you have to set aside family matters. And then we have the weak institutions and impunity. There's insufficient checks and balances or lack of monitoring and evaluation of projects where funds we provided, coupled with a lack of swift punishment. That certain corruption, low-risk venture, especially in the judiciary, in the police, and government procurement of materials or items that we need for implementation. Then we have the cultural norms and values. Strong family obligations, kinship ties can lead to nepotism and favoring relatives over merit, while a historical exclusion from state power shifted expectations.

connections to family-based networks. Then we have also the bureaucracy and red tape, complex administrative structure and excessive bureaucracy can create opportunities for bribery to expedite processes. Then we have the monopolies and lack of competition. Market and political monopolies alongside insufficient democratic participation and press freedom and foster corruption. So, yun, how it manifests, public procurement, legislators are trying to insert projects so that they can have kickbacks that would lead to incomplete or non-existent infrastructure projects. Then in judiciary, the influence of powerful politicians, for example, the senator or congressman, they can bribe the judiciary system for favorable rulings and lack of faith in judicial independence. Then even in the law enforcement and military, there's a high risk of corruption with reports of extortion and involvement in rackets. So magbibigay ng balato yung tinatawag. So where did corruption originated? Even in our primitive years when the Philippines was colonized by the Spanish, there's already corruption happening. And now, if we cannot eliminate corruption or we cannot minimize, there's no improvement. We don't go ahead, and Philippines will always behind from other countries like Singapore, Taiwan, Japan. Yes, we will not proceed from the bottom. We always have to be below. So once again, this is Leia Baterbonia. This is what I can say for today. And I hope that the implication for our migrant workers, that we will start to be to avoid corruption within our family. Even we can communicate with our family, we can tell them that as migrants in New Zealand, we don't tolerate corruption. We want to help to combat corruption. Magandang tanghali po sa ating lahat. Thank you very much for listening. And once again, Leia Baterbonia as your radio announcer for the Bagong Bayani radio program in Radio Hawke's Bay. Maraming salamat po.

Yak ka balili sa talagsaong katahong.

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We have a jam-packed half an hour for you today, so stay tuned. That first track was released from the album Head Split. That was Maggie Lindemann. Well, the song that was released this year, that was Hostage. Coming right up next, we have Taylor Momsen and The Pretty Reckless. This track was released on the 12th of February 2021. Here's the song Death by Rock and Roll.

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And right up next, we're heading over to Kitchener, Canada, with an artist called Soft Cult, which is a Canadian grunge duo consisting of twin siblings, Phoenix and Mercedes Arnhorn. This particular track was released this year from an album called Heaven. Here's the song, Haunt You Still.

Coming right up next now, here is the Manchester-based band Calva Louise with Jess Alanic on vocals. This track was released in 2019 from the album Rhinoceros. Here's the song Getting Closer.

band coming right up next. Here is another band from Manchester, United Kingdom. Here is indeed Pale Waves from the album Smitten, released this year. Here's their song, Perfume.

Well, thank you very much for tuning into this episode of Woman and Rock. I'm your host, Richmond, signing off from today's episode. 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Before we go today, I'll leave you with one more song. We're heading back to the year 1978 now. Here's Blondie with the song Hanging on the Telephone. We will catch you later. Have a merry, merry Christmas. We'll see you next Monday at 5:30 PM, right before the new year. We'll see you later. Have a great week. Goodbye.

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If you wish to make a formal complaint about something you've heard on Radio Hawke's Bay, then you must send your complaint in writing to the manager at Radio Hawke's Bay, 6-302 Hastings Street North, Hastings, or email kelly@radiohawkesbay.org.nz. 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To find out more about this formal complaints process, go to their website, bsa.govt.nz.

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1: In Radio Hawke's Bay community news, around 15 people were evacuated from the Fantasyland Express at Splash Planet yesterday morning after an axle on the train engine broke at around 11 a.m, leaving it stranded on the bridge near the park entrance. Fire and emergency assisted due to the train's position, and passengers were safely guided back through the carriages. No one was injured, and the evacuation took about 15 minutes. Council will investigate the cause, and WorkSafe has been notified. No further details are available at this stage. And police have confirmed that one person has died after a single vehicle crash on Wharekapai Road in Patatahi, west of Gisborne, around 5:20 on Friday afternoon. One person died at the scene and several others were injured, including two seriously. Anyone who witnessed the crash or has information is asked to contact Gisborne Police or call 105. And the government has increased annual funding for events run by RockQuest Promotions by $50,000, bringing total support to $1.765 million. Education Minister Erica Stanford says the boost recognises rising costs for programs such as Smoke-Free RockQuest, Tangata Beats, BandQuest, ShowQuest and other national arts events. Last year, 15,000 students took part across music, dance, drama, digital media and visual arts. The announcement is part of a wider package, including $5.6 million for musical instruments in primary schools and a one-off $150,000 grant to both New Zealand Choral Federation and Choirs Aotearoa to support events like the Big Sing. And thanks to our friends at Local Democracy Reporting for the following story. Local Democracy Reporting is local body journalism co-funded by Radio New Zealand and New Zealand On Air. An independent supermarket in Flaxmere has announced it will close just a week after Woolworths opens its new $25 million store in the suburb. Flaxmere Supermarket, which opened in April last year after New World exited the area, says it will shut at the end of the first week of July, thanking the community for its support. The building is said to be demolished as part of a major redevelopment of Flaxmere Village. Flaxmere Pharmacy will relocate into the new Woolworths development, which opens on June 25. Hastings Mayor Wendy Sholem says the closure is disappointing, but the new supermarket will bring long-term certainty, jobs and investment to the community. And in sport, the Hurricanes have crushed the Chiefs 60-5 to claim the Super Rugby Pacific title. The Warriors rolled the Cowboys 38-20 in front of a sold-out One New Zealand Stadium. And in cricket, New Zealand have levelled the Test Series after beating England by 253 runs. The decider starts Thursday at Trent Bridge. Go there, Kiwis!
2: A cloudy and chilly evening tonight with a low of 2. Tomorrow, fine. Northeasterlies developing in the morning. A high of 14 and a low of 7. Looking ahead to Wednesday, partly cloudy with possible rain in the afternoon. A high of 15.
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2: Hello and welcome to Sweet Sounds. This month I'm doing 90s movie soundtracks. A very eclectic collection I have for you this hour. First up, we have Aerosmith.

1998, from the movie Armageddon, with Bruce Willis, Liv Tyler and Ben Affleck. And now we have Wet, Wet, Wet.

was Lovers All Around from 1992. That was in the movie Love Actually. Bestest Christmas movie ever, every year. And now we have...

and that was Everything I Do For You from 1991 from the movie Robin Hood, Prince of Thieves. Love Mr. Kevin Costner there. Next up is Bruce Springsteen.

And that was Streets of Philadelphia from 1993, from the movie Philadelphia with Tom Hanks and Denzel Washington. And now we have Roxette.

was It Must Have Been Love from 1992. It was in the movie Pretty Woman, Julia Roberts and Richard Gere. And now we have Big Mountain.

was Baby I Love Your Way from 1994. That was actually in the movie Reality Bites, one of my fave 90s movies. And next up is Barbra Streisand and Bryan Adams.

That was I've Finally Found Someone from 1996. The Mirror Has Two Faces with Barbra Streisand and Nick Nolte. And now we have Sarah McLachlan.

And that was Angel from 1997, the movie City of Angels with Mr. Nicolas Cage. Next up, we're going a bit eclectic here. This is Bjork.

was Army of Me from 1995 from the movie Tank Girl with Lori Petty. And now we have The Verve.

was Bittersweet Symphony, 1997, from the movie Cruel Intentions, with Reese Witherspoon, Sarah Michelle Gellar, and Ryan Phillippe. And now we have Lisa Loeb.

That was Stay from 1994, also from Reality Bites, 1994. And next up is Phil Collins.

It was You'll Be In My Heart from 1999. It was actually written for his daughter, Lily. And they used it in the movie Tarzan. And now we have Celine Dion and...

0: And that was Beauty and the Beast from 1991. Have a good one.
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0: 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Education Minister Erica Stanford says the boost recognises rising costs for programs such as Smoke-Free RockQuest, Tangata Beats, BandQuest, ShowQuest and other national arts events. Last year, 15,000 students took part across music, dance, drama, digital media and visual arts. The announcement is part of a wider package, including $5.6 million for musical instruments in primary schools and a one-off $150,000 grants to both New Zealand Choral Federation and Choirs Aotearoa to support events like the Big Sing. And thanks to our friends at Local Democracy Reporting for the following story. Local Democracy Reporting is local body journalism co-funded by Radio New Zealand and New Zealand On Air. An independent supermarket in Flaxmere has announced it will close just a week after Woolworths opens its new $25 million store in the suburb. Flaxmere Supermarket, which opened in April last year after New World exited the area, says it will shut at the end of the first week of July, thanking the community for its support. The building is said to be demolished as part of a major redevelopment of Flaxmere Village. Flaxmere Pharmacy will relocate into the new Woolworths development, which opens on June 25. Hastings Mayor Wendy Sholem says the closure is disappointing, but the new supermarket will bring long-term certainty, jobs and investment to the community. And in sport, the Hurricanes have crushed the Chiefs 60-5 to claim the Super Rugby Pacific title. The Warriors rolled the Cowboys 38-20 in front of a sold-out One New Zealand Stadium. And in cricket, New Zealand have levelled the Test Series after beating England by 253 runs. The decider starts Thursday at Trent Bridge. Go there, Kiwis.
1: A cloudy and chilly evening tonight with a low of 2. Tomorrow, fine. Northeasterlies developing in the morning. A high of 14 and a low of 7. Looking ahead to Wednesday, partly cloudy with possible rain in the afternoon. A high of 15.
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1: For me, when I think of Juneteenth, part of what I think about is both the both-endedness of it, that it is this moment in which we mourn the fact that freedom was kept from hundreds of thousands of enslaved people for years and for months after it had been attained by them. And then at the same time, celebrating the end of one of the most egregious things that this country has ever done.
0: Today, a Democracy Now! Special to mark Juneteenth, the federal holiday commemorating June 19, 1865, when enslaved people in Galveston, Texas, learned of their freedom more than 2 years after President Lincoln signed the Emancipation Proclamation. We'll speak to Clint Smith, author of How the Word is Passed, a reckoning with the history of slavery across America. Then, to the pioneering musical artist Rhiannon Giddens, who won a Pulitzer Prize for her opera Omar, about Omar ibn Said, a Muslim scholar in Africa who was sold into slavery in the 1800s.
2: It's just so amazing that Omar's story has been is being lifted by this opera, being lifted by the existence of this work, and more people are knowing about him. Because the whole point for me was to complicate the American narrative, like who gets to say that they represent the American story.
0: Rhiannon Giddens was a founding member of the Grammy-winning black string band, the Carolina Chocolate Drops. Her banjo playing can also be heard on Beyoncé's hit single, Texas Hold'em. All that and more coming up. Welcome to Democracy Now!, democracynow.org, The War and Peace Report. I'm Amy Goodman. Today, a Democracy Now! Special on this, the newly created Juneteenth federal holiday, which marks the end of slavery in the United States. The Juneteenth commemoration dates back to the last days of the Civil War, when Union soldiers landed in Galveston, Texas. It was June 19, 1865, with news that the war had ended and enslaved people learned they were freed. It was

0: 2.5 years after President Lincoln signed the Emancipation Proclamation. In 2021, President Biden signed legislation to make Juneteenth the first new federal holiday since Dr. Martin Luther King Jr. Day. The day after Biden signed the legislation, I spoke to the writer and poet Clint Smith, author of How the Word is Passed, A Reckoning with the History of Slavery Across America. I began by asking him about traveling to Galveston, Texas, and his feelings on Juneteenth becoming a federal holiday.
1: As you mentioned, I went to Galveston, Texas. I've been writing this book for 4 years, and I went 2 years ago, and it was marking the 40th anniversary of when Texas had made Juneteenth a state holiday, and it was the Al Edwards Prebekvist. The late Al Edwards Sr. is the state legislator, a black state legislator, who made possible and advocated for the legislation that turned Juneteenth into a holiday, a state holiday in Texas. And so I went in part because I wanted to spend time with people who were the actual descendants of those who had been freed by Mason General Gordon Granger's General Order Number 3. And it was a really remarkable moment because I was in this place, on this island, on this land, with people for whom Juneteenth was not an abstraction. It was not a performance. It was not merely a symbol. It was part of their tradition. It was part of their lineage. It was an heirloom that had been passed down that had made their lives possible. And so I think I gained a more intimate sense of what that holiday meant. And just sort of broaden out more generally, you spoke to how it was more than 2.5 years after the Emancipation Proclamation, and it was an additional 2 months after General Robert E. Lee surrendered at Appomattox, effectively ending the Civil War. So it wasn't only 2 years after the Emancipation Proclamation, it was an additional 2 months after the Civil War was effectively over. And so for me, when I think of Juneteenth, part of what I think about is both the both-endedness of it, that it is this moment in which we mourn the fact that freedom was kept from hundreds of thousands of enslaved people for years and for months after it had been attained by them. And then at the same time, celebrating the end of one of the most egregious things that this country has ever done. And I think what we're experiencing right now is a sort of marathon of cognitive dissonance in the way that is reflective of the black experience as a whole, because we are in a moment where we have the first new federal holiday in over 40 years, and a moment that is important to celebrate the Juneteenth and to celebrate the end of slavery, and to have it recognized as a national holiday. And at the same time that is happening, we have a state-sanctioned effort across state legislatures across the country that is attempting to prevent teachers from teaching the very thing that helps young people understand the context from which Juneteenth emerges. And so I think that we recognize that as a symbol, Juneteenth is not that it matters, that it is important, but it is clearly not enough. And I think what the fact that Juneteenth has happened is reflective of a shift in our public consciousness, but also of the work that black Texans and black people across this country have done for decades to make this moment possible.
0: And can you explain more what happened in Galveston in 1865, and even, as you point out, what the Emancipation Proclamation actually did 2.5 years before?
1: Right. So the Emancipation Proclamation is often a widely misunderstood document. So it did not sort of wholesale free the enslaved people throughout the Union. It did not free enslaved people in the Union. In fact, there were several border states that were part of the Union that continued to keep their enslaved laborers, states like Kentucky, states like Delaware, states like Missouri. And what it did was it was a military edict that was attempting to free enslaved people in Confederate territory. But the only way that that edict would be enforced is if Union soldiers went and took that territory. And so part of what many enslavers realized, right, and realized correctly, was that Texas would be one of the last frontiers that Union soldiers would be able to come in and enforce the Emancipation Proclamation, if they ever made it there in the first place, because this was 2 years prior to the end of the Civil War. And so you had enslavers from Virginia and from North Carolina and from all of these states in the Upper South who brought their enslaved laborers and relocated to Texas in ways that increased the population of enslaved people in Texas by the tens of thousands. And so when Gordon Granger comes to Texas, he is making clear and letting people know that the Emancipation Proclamation had been enacted in ways that, because of the topography of Texas, and because of how spread out

0: and far apart from different ecosystems of information many people were, a lot of enslaved people didn't know that the Emancipation Proclamation had happened. And some didn't even know that General Lee had surrendered at Appomattox 2 months prior. And so part of what this is doing is making clear to the 250,000 enslaved people in Texas that they had actually been granted freedom 2.5 years prior, and that the war that this was all fought over had ended 2 months before.
1: During the ceremony making Juneteenth a federal holiday, President Biden got down on his knee to greet Opal Lee, the 94-year-old activist known as the grandmother of Juneteenth. This is Biden speaking about Lee.
2: As a child growing up in Texas, she and her family would celebrate Juneteenth. And Juneteenth, 1939, when she was 12 years old, a white mob torched her family home. But such hate never stopped her any more than it stopped the vast majority of you I'm looking at from this podium. Over the course of decades, she's made it her mission to see that this day came. It was almost a singular mission. She's walked for miles and miles, literally and figuratively, to bring attention to Juneteenth, to make this day possible.
1: And this is Opal Lee speaking at Harvard School of Public Health.
3: I don't want people to think Juneteenth is just one day. There is too much educational components. We have too much to do. I even advocate that we do Juneteenth, that we celebrate freedom from the 19th of June to the 4th of July. Because we weren't free on the 4th of July, 1776. That would be celebrating freedom, you understand, if we were able to do that.
1: And that is Opal Lee, considered the grandmother of Juneteenth. And Clint, one of the things you do in your book is you introduce us to grassroots activists. This doesn't come from the top. This comes from years of organizing, as you point out, in Galveston itself and with people like, not that there's anyone like Opal Lee.
0: Yeah, no, absolutely. Part of what this book is doing, it is an attempt to uplift the stories of people who don't often get the attention that they deserve in how they shape the historical record. So that means the public historians who work at these historical sites and plantations. That means the museum curators. That means the activists and the organizers, people like Take 'Em Down NOLA in New Orleans, who pushed the city council and the mayor to make possible the fact that in 2017, these statues would come down, several Confederate statues in my hometown in New Orleans. And part of when I think about someone like Ms. Opal Lee, part of what I think about is our proximity to this period of history, right? Slavery existed for 250 years in this country and has only not existed for 150. And, you know, the way that I was taught about slavery growing up in elementary school, we were made to feel as if it was something that happened in the Jurassic Age, that it was the Flintstones, the dinosaurs, and slavery, almost as if they all happened at the same time. But the woman who opened the National Museum of African American History and Culture alongside the Obama family in 2016 was the daughter of an enslaved person, not the granddaughter or the great-granddaughter or the great-great-granddaughter. The daughter of an enslaved person is who opened this museum, the Smithsonian, in 2016. And so there's clearly for so many people, there are people who are alive today who were raised by, who knew, who were in community with, who loved. People who were born into intergenerational chattel bondage. And so this history that we tell ourselves was a long time ago wasn't, in fact, that long ago at all. And part of what so many activists and grassroots public historians and organizers across this country recognize is that if we don't fully understand and account for this history that actually wasn't that long ago, that in the scope of human history was only just yesterday, then we won't fully understand how our contemporary landscape of inequality today. We won't understand how slavery shaped the political, economic, and social infrastructure of this country. And when you have a more acute understanding of how slavery shaped the infrastructure of this country, then you're able to more effectively look around you and see how the reason one community looks one way and another community looks another way is not because of the people in those communities, but is it because of what has been done to those communities generation after generation after generation. And I think that that is central to the sort of public pedagogy that so many of these activists and organizers who have been attempting to make Juneteenth a holiday and bring attention to it as an entry point to think more wholly and honestly about the legacy of slavery have been doing.
1: During

0: interview on CNN, Democratic Congress member Alexandria Ocasio-Cortez called out the 14 Republican Congress members, all white men, who voted against making Juneteenth a federal holiday.
1: This is pretty consistent with, I think, the Republican base, and it's whether it's trying to fight against teaching basic history around racism and the role of racism in U.S. history to, you know, there's a direct through line from that to denying Juneteenth, the day that we that is widely recognized and celebrated as the symbolic kind of day that to represent the end of slavery in the United States.
0: If you could respond to that, Clint Smith, and also the fact that on the same day yesterday, the Senate Minority Leader said they would not be supporting the For the People Act, the Voting Rights Act.
2: Absolutely. I think very clearly the critical race theory, the idea of it is being used as a boogeyman, and it is being misrepresented and distorted in way by people who don't even know what critical race theory is, right? So we should be clear that the thing that people are calling critical race theory is just, that is the language that they are using to talk about the idea of teaching any sort of history that rejects the idea that America is a singularly exceptional place. And that we should not account for the history of harm that has been enacted to create opportunities and intergenerational wealth for millions of people that has come at the direct expense of millions and millions of other people across generations. And so what part of what is happening in these state legislatures across the country and with regard to the effort to push back against teaching of history, 1619 Project, critical race theory and the like, is a recognition that we have developed in this country a more sophisticated understanding, a more sophisticated framework, a more sophisticated public lexicon with which to understand how slavery, how racism was not just an interpersonal phenomenon, it was a historic one. It was a structural one. It was a systemic one.
0: I want you to talk more about your book, How the Word is Passed, a reckoning with the history of slavery across America. Can you talk about the journey you took? You were just mentioning where you grew up in Louisiana, the map of the streets of Louisiana, and why you feel it is so critical not only to look at the South, but your chapter on New York is something that people will be, many will be, shocked by the level of when people talk about the South and slavery, that New York, of course, had enslaved people.
2: It did. It was really important for me to include a chapter on New York City and a place in the North more broadly, in part because, you know, while the majority of places I visit are in the South, because the South is where slavery was saturated and where it was most intimately tied to the social and economic infrastructure of that society, it most certainly also exists in the North. What a lot of people don't know is that New York City, for an extended period of time, was the second largest slave port in the country after Charleston, South Carolina. That in 1860, on the brink of the Civil War, when South Carolina was about to secede from the Union after the election of Abraham Lincoln, that New York City's mayor, Fernando Wood, proposed that New York City should also secede from the Union alongside the southern states because New York's financial, political, and political infrastructure were so deeply entangled and tied to the slaveocracy of the South. Also that the Statue of Liberty was originally conceived by Edouard de Laboulaye, a French abolitionist, who conceived of the idea of the Statue of Liberty and giving it to the United States as a gift. That it was originally conceived as an idea to celebrate the end of the Civil War and to celebrate abolition. But over time, that meaning has been, even through the conception of the statue, right? The original conception of the statue actually had Lady Liberty breaking shackles, like a pair of broken shackles on her wrists to symbolize the end of slavery. And over time, it became very clear that that would not have the sort of wide mainstream support of people across the country. Obviously, this having been just not too long after the end of the Civil War, so there were still a lot of fresh wounds. And so they shifted the meaning of the statue to be more about a sort of inclusivity, more about the American experience, the American project, the American promise, the promise of democracy, and sort of obfuscated the original meaning to the point where even the design changed. And so they replaced the shackles with a tablet and the torch, and then put the shackles very subtly sort of underneath her robe

0: can, so, but the only way you can see them, these broken chains, these broken links, are from a helicopter or from an airplane. And in many ways, I think that that is a microcosm for how we hide the story of slavery across this country, that these chain links are hidden out of sight, out of view of most people, from on under the robe of Lady Liberty, and how the story of slavery across this country is very, as we see now, very intentionally trying to be hidden and kept from so many people, so that we have a fundamentally inconsistent understanding of the way that slavery shaped our contemporary society today.
1: Glenn, before we end, you are an author, you're a writer, you're a teacher, and you are a poet. Can you share a poem with us?
0: I'd be happy to. And so when you're a poet writing nonfiction, that very much animates the way that I approach the text. And so this is this is an adaptation or an excerpt from the end of one of my chapters that originally began as a poem that I wrote when I was trying to think about some of these issues that I brought up. Growing up, the iconography of the Confederacy was an ever-present fixture of my daily life. Every day on the way to school, I passed a statue of P.G.T. Beauregard riding on horseback, his Confederate uniform slung over his shoulder, and his military cap pulled far down over his eyes. As a child, I did not know who P.G.T. Beauregard was. I did not know he was the man who ordered the first attack that opened the Civil War. I did not know he was one of the architects who designed the Confederate battle flag. I did not know he led an army predicated on maintaining the institution of slavery. What I knew is that he looked like so many of the other statues that ornamented the edges of this city. These copper garlands of a past that saw truth as something that should be buried underground and silenced by the soil. After the war, the sons and daughters of the Confederacy reshaped the contours of treason into something they could name as honorable. We called it the Lost Cause, and it crept its way into textbooks that attempted to cover up a crime that was still unfolding. They told us that Robert E. Lee was an honorable man, guilty of nothing but fighting for the state and the people that he loved, that the Southern flag was about heritage and remembering those slain fighting to preserve their way of life. But see, the thing about the Lost Cause is that it's only lost if you're not actually looking. The thing about heritage is that it's a word that also means I'm ignoring what we did to you. I was taught the Civil War wasn't about slavery, but I was never taught how the declarations of Confederate secession had the promise of human bondage carved into its stone. I was taught the war was about economics, but I was never taught that in 1860, the 4 million enslaved black people were worth more than every bank, factory, and railroad combined. I was taught that the Civil War was about states' rights, but I was never taught how the Fugitive Slave Act could care less about a border and spell Georgia and Massachusetts the exact same way. It's easy to look at a flag and call it heritage when you don't see the black bodies buried behind it. It's easy to look at a statue and call it history when you ignore the laws written in its wake. I come from a city abounding with statues of white men on pedestals and black children playing beneath them, where we played trumpets and trombones to drown out the Dixie song that still whistled in the wind. In New Orleans, there are over 100 schools, roads, and buildings named for Confederates and slaveholders. Every day, black children walk into buildings named after people who never wanted them to be there. Every time I would return home, I would drive on streets named for those who would have wanted me in chains. Go straight for 2 miles on Robert E. Lee, take a left on Jefferson Davis, make the first right on Claiborne. Translation, go straight for 2 miles on the general who slaughtered hundreds of black soldiers who were trying to surrender. Take a left on the president of the Confederacy who made the torture of black bodies the cornerstone of his new nation. Make the first right on the man who permitted the heads of rebelling slaves to be put on stakes and spread across the city in order to prevent the others from getting any ideas. What name is there for this sort of violence? What do you call it when the road you walk on is named for those who imagined you under a noose? What do you call it when the roof over your head is named after people who would have wanted the bricks to crush you?
1: Clint Smith, author of the book, How the Word is Passed, A Reckoning with the History of Slavery Across America, speaking on Democracy Now! In 2021, the day after Juneteenth became a federal holiday. Coming up, the pioneering musical artist Rhiannon Giddens. She won a Pulitzer Prize for her opera Omar, about Omar ibn Said, a Muslim scholar in Africa sold into slavery in the 1800s.

0: purchaser's option by our next guest, Rhiannon Giddens. This is Democracy Now!, democracynow.org, The War and Peace Report. I'm Amy Goodman. As we continue our Juneteenth special, we turn now to the pioneering musical artist, Rhiannon Giddens. She first gained fame as a member of the Grammy Award-winning Carolina Chocolate Drops, a black string band which inspired a new generation of black musicians to play the banjo and fiddle. Giddens has gone on to have a celebrated solo career and has even collaborated with Beyoncé. Giddens' banjo playing can be heard on Texas Hold'em, a hit single by Beyoncé, who became the first black woman to ever top the Billboard's Hot Country Songs chart. In 2023, Rhiannon Giddens won a Pulitzer Prize for her opera Omar, about Omar ibn Said, a Muslim scholar in Africa sold into slavery and forcefully brought to Charleston, South Carolina in 1807. In a moment, we'll hear Rhiannon Giddens talk about Omar, but first an excerpt from the song Julie's Aria from the opera Omar.
1: My daddy wore a cap like yours.

0: That's Julie's aria from Rhiannon Giddens' Pulitzer Prize-winning opera Omar, which she wrote with Michael Abels. I spoke to her in October 2023, on the day she received the Pulitzer Prize. Rhiannon, this is just astounding. Can you talk about the life of Omar Ibn Said?
1: I can, yeah. He was a 37-year-old Quranic scholar. He'd been studying, you know, for all of his adult life, and even when he was a child. And he was 37 years old, and he was sold into slavery. His compound was overrun, and he was sold, and he had to go over the Middle Passage, and he ended up in Charleston, was his first port of call. And he was sold to a man there that he, I think, used him pretty badly, like put him in the fields and treated him very badly. And he did, you know, he ran away from him and he ended up in North Carolina. And they found him in a jail. They put him in jail because you couldn't just be a random black person walking around. Somebody had to own you or you were, you know, imprisoned. And so he was put into jail and he was found it there, and he had written on the walls with the ashes verses of the Quran. And so he was sold to a family in North Carolina, where he lived out the rest of his life, another 50 years. He lived into his 80s and was never freed. And the reason we know who he is that he wrote an autobiography in Arabic. So he was pressed upon to write the story of his life, even though he begins it with, "I cannot write my life." Because this was 20 years after he had been brought to the United States. And it's just a remarkable document. It's the only, as best as the scholars have told me, know, it's the only autobiography written by an enslaved person while they are enslaved that we have, you know, anywhere in the United States. And it's definitely the only document written in Arabic by an enslaved person. So it's a really special thing that we have it. And I was commissioned by the Spoleto Festival, the first opera they commissioned, to write an opera. And I brought in Michael Abels, who's an incredible composer and film scorer and who knows the orchestra and knows how to write for orchestra. I know how to write for banjo and for voice. So between the two of us, we created the score for Omar, and I wrote the libretto. And it was a really intense experience, you know. It's just so amazing that Omar's story has been is being lifted by this opera, being lifted by the existence of this work, and more people are knowing about him. Because the whole point for me was to complicate the American narrative, like who gets to say that they represent the American story, you know? Why is the Mayflowers, you know, somebody who came on the Mayflower, why is that held up as a representational when Omar's is just as representational? It's just not as, you know, it's not as pleasant. It's very challenging. And also that there were so many Muslims that were brought over to the United States, and they have, you know, a massive impact on the culture and in some places language. You know, if you go to the Georgia Sea Islands, where you can trace some of the words in Gullah to Arabic. So it's just an opportunity to really just kind of blow things wide open and go, well, this is another huge part of the story that hasn't been told. And going through the life of Omar, you can really represent that in a way that's just really remarkable. Because he was remarkable, you know. He was remarkable that he was able to hold on to his faith. He quoted the Quran till he died, you know, and he was by himself. He wasn't, like, you know, surrounded by people that you know, like he was when he was back home. And he has to carry the whole thing on his own. You know, he has to remember the verses. He has to remember the language. He has to do it all, you know, in isolation. And that's just, you know, it's a thing. And he did it. And now he left something so that we can, you know, look at his words and go, wow, what a remarkable life.
0: Rhiannon, you talk about Omar living out his years in North Carolina. You were born in North Carolina, in Greensboro. Can you talk about your own indigenous and African-American roots and how you first picked up the banjo, how you got involved with music, the trajectory of your life and all of the musical forms that you have now excelled in and express yourself in?
1: Wow. Okay. How long do you have? Okay. I'll give you the the capsule version. Yeah, I'm from North Carolina, from a mixed family, mixed black and white, and I know indigenous, you know, back there is kind of a typical Southern story of black, white, and red mixed in sort of indiscriminate ways. And I don't claim a tribal affiliation. I like to say I'm like Native adjacent, you know. I know I've got cousins who identify as Native, but I myself use that story to try to raise awareness and to highlight and to ally myself with the Native story, the indigenous story, because so many indigenous people feel invisible because, you know, a lot of mainstream culture just assumes that that was passed and there's no Indians around, you know. And I use the word Indian because a lot of people, especially in North Carolina, consider themselves as Indian, Indian country, Indian culture. So it's, you know, it's complicated, and not any group is monolithic, including indigenous people. And then, you know, obviously there's black and white, and that's been my main sort of affiliation. And I didn't know anything about Omar's story, which made me so mad because I've born and raised in North Carolina. But anyway, that's, you know, that's another thing. So I just grew up, you know, as a Southerner, and I grew up with my grandparents at first and living out in the country and listening to hee-haw and listening to blues and jazz records and just whatever they were listening to. And, you know, over the years, I've got a lot of different music from different people, my dad, my sister, my mom, my grandparents, and just sort of took it all in and went to Oberlin, graduated with a bachelor's in music, you know. It was loved opera. I still love it, you know. Soprano, I did a bunch of operas. It was Juliet, it was all of these things. And then I came back home and I was like, what am I

0: You know, like, what am I doing in opera that, like, a million other sopranos can't do as good or better than me? Like, what am I bringing? I remember thinking this, you know? And while I was trying to figure that out, I started contra dancing, like, it's like square dancing, but in long lines. It's a community dance, you know? And that's when I fell in love with the banjo, because there were always live bands and a lot of old-time bands. And then I found out the history of the banjo, and then I was kind of record scratch time, you know? That was it. It wasn't just because I love the banjo, but I felt the injustice of having been raised in North Carolina, surrounded by banjo music, not knowing the true history of the banjo, like wanting to learn the banjo and feeling like I had to ask permission, you know, and then finding out that the banjo itself is a black instrument and that the tradition itself is a Creole tradition that's a cross-cultural collaborative tradition, and that I didn't have to ask any permission to play this music because it was my music, you know, and I just got really upset, you know? I just got mad. I was just like, why haven't I been told this? You know, why don't I know this? And then immediately falling on the heels of that question was, and in whose best interest is it that I don't know this thing? And so that just kind of set me off on my path of, you know, trying to uncover, to discover, to shine a light, you know? I've just kind of gone where I've been led, really. Because I love all the stories that we don't hear, you know, in our school system, the stories that aren't deemed interesting enough or that deviate from the narrative of this is white and this is black and brown doesn't exist. And, you know, let's keep everything separated so that they don't realize that we're schnookering them all.
1: So talk about being a part of the Carolina Chocolate Drops. And then I want to ask you about Our Native Daughters, Rhiannon.
0: Of course. Yeah, the Carolina Taco Drops is a, you know, black string band that was formed around 2006, and kind of the center of it was learning from Joe Thompson, who was an 86-year-old African-American fiddler from Mebane, North Carolina, that was one of the last black proponents of the old string band position. Not the only black fiddler, you know, left in the country, but one of the last of that kind of old-time, you know, black string band tradition, rural tradition, where it had been passed down as an oral tradition from the time of slavery. And so, you know, we wanted to take that out into the world and educate about that. So it was myself, Dom Flemons, and Justin Robinson were the original members of the Chocolate Drops. Over the years, there would be different, really super talented black instrumentalists and singers who have come into the group and gone on to do great things, like Layla McCalla, Hubby Jenkins. The first trio was myself, Dom, and Justin, and we were the ones who worked with Joe Thompson for some years.
1: And then Our Native Daughters and Songs of Our Native Daughters, which highlight the struggle, the resistance, the hope of black women resonating back to the 17th, the 18th, and 19th century. Talk about your work there.
0: Yeah, I was in the Smithsonian, the Museum for African American Culture, History and Culture at Smithsonian in D.C., and I was just really struck with some of the historical exhibits, and I was just thinking that, God, we need to be making music from these really hard things, and it just kind of turned into this project. They asked me to record something for them, and I said, I'm just thinking, okay, here's the project. I want to do something with these historical things in the Smithsonian. And then it kind of, like, as I was thinking about who to do it with, you know, women, the story of women, especially black women, really is what has driven me a lot in my solo work. You know, my earliest songwriting dealt with women during the slavery times and coming from enslaved people's narratives and different paraphernalia around slavery, but always centering women, because I feel like that's not the stories we get. You know, even if we get enslaved stories, we don't always get other than Harriet Tubman. That's kind of it. And so the opportunity to bring three other black women, you know, together with myself, and then I wanted the banjo to be central, because it's also been so maligned and so misunderstood, and it's so central to American culture, you know, that I wanted it to be other banjo playing black women. So I keep telling people, like, there's more than just me. There's a lot of us, actually, at this point, you know.
1: Rhiannon, can you tell us your favorite song from Our Native Daughters?
0: gosh. I love them all, but, like, I think Moon Meets Sun was one of the first ones that we wrote, and it was one that three of us wrote together. Layla wasn't there that day. It was me and Allie and Amethyst, and it really has all three of us in it. And that's just, that was just a magic moment. We just kind of went, okay, this is a thing. Like, this is so cool. We don't have to explain ourselves to each other. We don't have to, like, you know, we just, like, there was just so much that we didn't have to do because we all were like, yeah, we know, you know? And it was just, it kind of made for a really wonderful communal energy that surrounded this song. So that's definitely one of my favorites.

musical artist Rhiannon Giddens. We spoke in October 2023, the day she received the Pulitzer Prize for her opera, Omar. When we come back, we'll talk about her song, Another Wasted Life, and how she worked on the song's video with 22 people who were wrongly incarcerated.

Texas Hold'em by Beyonce, featuring the banjo playing of our guest, Rhiannon Giddens. This is Democracy Now!, democracynow.org, the War and Peace Report. I'm Amy Goodman. We're continuing this Juneteenth special with the musician Rhiannon Giddens. In October, she marked International Wrongful Conviction Day by releasing a video for her song, Another Wasted Life. The song was inspired by Khalif Browder, a Bronx resident who died by suicide in 2015 at the age of 22 after being detained at Rikers Island Jail for nearly 3 years after being falsely accused at the age of 16 of stealing a backpack. He was held in solitary confinement for 2 years and was repeatedly assaulted by guards and other prisoners. In the video for Another Wasted Life, Rhiannon Giddens features 22 people who were wrongly incarcerated. Together, the men collectively served more than 500 years in prison for crimes they did not commit. Rhiannon Giddens made the video in partnership with the Pennsylvania Innocence Project. This is an excerpt.

0: Connected Life by our guest Rhiannon Giddens. The song is featured on her album, You're the One. I asked Rhiannon Giddens to talk about the album and that song.
1: Well, it's an interesting thing. You know, I've a lot of my work, most of my work, you know, especially since going solo. I mean, obviously, the Carolina Chocolate Drops had a mission, you know, of sort of telling the world about black string band music, of spreading our mentor Joe Thompson's family music around, and just trying to educate about the true history of the banjo. And then when I went solo, I was able to really go to things that I had been wanting to do, you know, during the band years, but it wasn't quite the right time.

0: time, really focusing on women's voices, focusing on stories from the time of slavery, and really the common sort of denominator has always been sort of this sense of mission, whether it's in the band or solo. But the thing is, that mission is weighty, you know, and I just kind of had gotten to a point where I was like, I kind of feel like if I keep going with, you know, on this trajectory, I'm going to burn out and then I'm not going to be of any good to anybody. So it's time to kind of take a turn for a second and explore other parts of my artistry. And that's what Year the One really comes out of. It's songs that I've written over the course of like 14 years that were just, you know, fun songs, songs that were inspired by some of my idols like Dolly Parton and Aretha Franklin, a lot of like, you know, love songs, a lot of, you know, you dog, get out of my house songs, you know, kind of those sorts of things. But I really can't leave the mission behind, even for this record. So I also really wanted to include Another Wasted Life, which I had written, you know, after reading about Khalif Browder some years ago, and had sort of put into a book and kind of went, okay, like, when it's the right time, I'll know what to do with the song. And then when this album was sort of coalescing and coming together, I was like, this is it. Because, you know, it's a different approach. Like what I have done before, like say something with something like Freedom Highway, which is my, I guess, civil rights record. Every song there is really kind of infused with thinking about the history of the United States, thinking about, you know, the legacy of slavery, thinking about civil rights and all of that. And it's a very kind of cohesive album, but it's all very... Every single song is kind of has that thought behind it. Whereas with this album, all the songs except for one are fun. You know, even the sad love songs are still fun songs. And this kind of sticks out as the mission song. And it's a different approach because this then gets all the focus, you know, in terms of the emotional weight and, you know, what it does. So I'm really excited that I've had the opportunity to put it out there, surrounded by, you know, something different, so that it really kind of has an opportunity to jump out at the listener.
1: I want to go to Khalif Browder in his own words. This is Khalif speaking to the HuffPost Live's Mark Lamont Hill back a decade ago in 2013. Khalif had spent, as we said earlier, 3 years at Rikers in New York without charge. He was a 16-year-old high school sophomore when he was first detained on suspicion of stealing a backpack. He said while he was in solitary at Rikers, the guards often refused to give him his meals.
2: If you say anything that could tick them off in any type of way, some of them, which is a lot of them, what they do is they starve you. They won't feed you. And it's already hard in there because if you get the three trays that you get every day, you're still hungry because I guess that's part of the punishment. So if they starve you one tray, that could really make an impact on you. And
3: how much were you starved?
2: I was starved a lot. I can't even count.
1: Khalif Browder went on to say he was once starved 4 times in a row, no breakfast, lunch, dinner, or breakfast again, after enduring nearly 800 days in solitary confinement and abuses. Browder was only released when the case was dismissed. He would go on to college, but he died by suicide on June 6, 2015, at his home in the Bronx. He was 22 years old. Rhiannon Giddens, can you talk about how you discovered Khalif's story and then talk about the other men who are included in this video? I mean, this is just a mind-blowing, paradigm-shattering video that will affect anyone who sees it.
0: Well, I'm not sure, to be honest with you. It must have been a news story, you know, a news item or something like that, where I just read the whole thing. You know, I was obviously after he committed suicide, because that's the thing that kind of got me. You know, it was not only how he was treated, you know, an innocent teenager put through the system in such a brutal way, but it's the fact that he, you know, the transition back into the war. I mean, who knows what was going through his mind, but obviously, like, it changed him, you know? And I just felt like his life was stolen from him. Not only the hours that he had to spend inside enduring what he had to endure, but also the hours that he never got to live, you know? And I feel like that just kind of went all over me and I just sat down and wrote.

0: it. So when the opportunity to do You're the One and have it to be sort of a big album, you know, that Nonesuch was, you know, my label was putting a lot of resources behind the record, so to be able to put Another Wasted Life on there, I knew very early on that I wanted to do a video. You know, videos these days are really kind of, unless you're like a huge megastar, they're almost not worth the money that you put into, because like, how do you get them out? And people don't even see them on social media half the time. And so it's really hard to justify making a video a lot of times these days. But I knew that that's what I wanted to make a video for, was Another Wasted Life. And I also knew, after we started working with the Pennsylvania Innocence Project, that I wanted to center the men who had been exonerated. I wanted to center these guys, you know, because we can't center the people who are still in prison because we can't reach them. So I knew that I wanted to be decentered in this, and just enough in to make the connection. I knew that right away. And so when we reached out to the Pennsylvania Innocence Project and said, this is kind of what we want to do, and they were just really great, and sent that around to some of the guys that they have freed, because they've been working so hard to free innocent men who are in prison. And 22 guys reached back out and said, yes, we'd like to be a part of this. And we took, you know, a day, and we filmed the video. And it was just like, it was such an experience to be there and talk to these guys, and like all of them were like, we are here for those who are still in. We are here for those guys who are still in cages, thinking that nobody cares about them. And so many of them were like, man, we're just so grateful that people care. We're just so grateful that you're doing this. And I just kind of like, I was sitting there going, well, it's like literally the least I can do. Like literally, you know what I mean? It's just like, that's so, it's such a skewed thing that there's clearly not, they don't feel like people care. Because I'm sure in their experience, a lot of people don't care, you know? And the fact that there are these innocence projects of full of people who do care is wonderful. And that I'm doing my little tiny mite, you know, to raise awareness. But it's like, that was the thing that hit me the most, is like just the sense of hopelessness that they would talk about being in prison, thinking like nobody cares that I'm in here, and through no fault of my own, you know? So they were just incredibly generous with their time, and I'm just very proud of that video, and everybody who volunteered on it, from the directors and the people who donated money so that it could happen. It was a real, everybody just really came together to make that happen. And I, if nothing else happened with this record, and that's that was it, I would be incredibly proud of that.
1: Well, I mean, your song, I think, is also so powerful, as you say, because it was inspired by Khalif. And I hate to do this to you, but much worse, I hate the idea that this happened. But I wanted to go to one more clip. Maybe it's the world's saddest clip. Again, this is that decade ago interview with Mark Lamont Hill. Khalif was talking about his suicide attempts at Rikers and his efforts to get psychiatric help.
2: I would say I committed suicide about five or six times.
3: Okay, you attempted suicide 5 to 6 times?
2: Yes.
3: While still in prison?
2: Yes.
3: Wow.
2: And I tried to resort to telling the correction officers that I wanted to see a psychiatrist or a counselor or something. I was telling them I need mental help because I wasn't feeling right. All the stress from my case, everything was just getting to me, and I just couldn't take it. I just needed somebody to talk to. I needed to just needed to talk and be stress free. But the correction officers, they didn't want to hear me out. Nobody wanted to listen.
1: That's Khalif before he ultimately did take his own life. Of course, again, he was never convicted, and he was released, went to college, but couldn't survive beyond that. Rhiannon, as you listen to Khalif and have your own two kids, as you try to give them hope in the world, your thoughts and how you transform these stories into music.
0: Man, it's tough, you know? I mean, to be, first off, you know, to be perfectly frank, my children are white presenting. So I have a son, he's 10, and I know that he's not gonna go through a lot of the things that black men go through in America. So I don't even pretend to know. You know what I mean? To even think, my sister,

0: Like, I've been through so much kind of watching my sister, you know, because her son is black, and he's my nephew, and he's amazing. But he, like, just seeing her go through the stress, and he's, you know, he's been pulled over, and there's just been things that have happened, and, like, her utter terrifying just emotion of, like, what, you know, what if something happens to him? What if, you know, all of these things, stuff when, during the protest after George Floyd's murder, and I can live vicariously through her and feel that terror. But I know that I don't have that same terror because of the way he presents, you know, and it's like other things may happen to him. And that's a normal terror of that parents have. But it's hard. It's like I can imagine it because, you know, of being with my sister. But it's just, it's such a horrible thing to think that the system that he was caught up in is so uncaring and is so actually actively against these young men, you know, that there is no, even when people are exonerated, this is what kills me, is that the system is so efficient that even when people are exonerated, they have been proven innocent. Like, there was one story about a guy who was literally in prison. He was in jail already when they said that he had murdered somebody else. Like, he was already in the system, and he still got bullied into a plea or something and ended up in prison, and it took, like, decades to get him out, you know? And you just kind of go, these prisons are not there for rehabilitation. They're not there for correction, whatever that means. They are there to make money, and they're there to keep these young men inside, or to keep them in the system, because, like, when they go inside, when they come out, they just a lot of times they reoffend because they have been affected so much by being in prison. And it's like, that's obviously a system that is there because it works. You know, like, people say, oh, the prison system is broken. I was like, actually, no, it's not broken. That's the way it's meant to work. And so, like, you hear him talking about, like, I was feeling these things and I asked for help and he's not getting help inside. And you're just like, yeah, they don't want to help him. You know what I mean? And it's just like, I'm sure that there are people, good people in there somewhere. I don't know where they are. I don't even know if they can be. I don't even know if the system allows caring or humanity. You know, I think it probably weeds it out. You know, I know everybody's got their own story, but it's hard to hear that because you just know that that's being repeated at countless prisons and correctional facilities all over this country. You know, that there are people inside, and whether they did something or not, because at this point I'm like, you know, there's a lot. It's very complicated, because if you're driven to crime, like, I want to look at what's happening that you know, that is surrounding that action. You know, it's, we tend to just punish people without looking at the situation that they come out of. And it's like, well, how is the system contributed to that? How is our culture contributed to that? But anyway, but even if you take somebody who's been proven innocent, and it's just like, to know that there are people being treated like that in our institutions, you know, this is why I wrote the song. It's why I've put it out there. And the other thing is, before we move on, about the story is, you know, I wrote that as kind of an emotional response of, like, you know, feeling like, yeah, that was another wasted life. Like, here's, you know, whatever genius he had, whatever beautiful things he could have done, like, we're all robbed of them, you know, because of what happened. And when I've been performing this live, I brought that nephew, that same, my sister's son. Instant
1: weather. A cloudy and chilly evening tonight with a low of 2. Tomorrow, fine. Northeasterlies developing in the morning. A high of 14 and a low of 7. Looking ahead to Wednesday, partly cloudy with possible rain in the afternoon. A high of 15.
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4: 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This is a program called Instant Zone, peak performance every day. And today we're going to be talking about something that everyone faces at some point, performing well when you're really stressed.

0: Rest. And joining us as always is Edmund Otis, psychotherapist, author, and distinguished senior university lecturer who specializes in performance and pressure. Edmund, good to have you with us.
1: Ken, great to hear you. Nice talking to you. You must be talking about somebody else, but no, I'm pleased. I've been

0: self-esteem and our self-confidence is low. We feel like we can't speak up. We feel like we're not being heard. And it's one of those things that, like, just knowing a few tips and tricks can actually help us not necessarily definitely get heard, but it can help us feel like we've given it a good go. We've advocated for ourselves. We've said what we need to say. And then if it doesn't go the way we want it to, it's on the other person. There's nothing more we could have done. And I find sometimes feeling like you've done as much as you can, no matter what the space is, it is, it can actually really help with feeling like, hey, I'm doing as good as I can. I, like, you know, it's, this is good. This is okay. It's okay that, like, you know, the world's not going the way I want it to. I've given it the darn good go that I can. And one thing that I know can make a huge difference to our well-being is feeling like we're doing as good as we can, like we're not giving up. Because sometimes when our mental health is really low, it's really easy. It's like the world is overwhelming, so it's really easy to just go, I can't do it. And it's not easy to do that. It's like it is one of the things that happens a lot, should I say, because like it's still very hard. It's like, you know, we're pushing, we're trying, and it's just not happening. So yeah, so I want to have a chat about self-advocacy. But before I get into all that juiciness, I want to have a quick word about our sponsor, Progress to Health. Progress to Health believes in creating communities without barriers, and to achieve that, we tailor supports to adults experiencing mental health and or disabilities based on their goals to encourage recovery, independence and community involvement. Progress to Health has teams that provide peer support, recovery education, workshops, employment preparation and support, including navigation with other services. Service users are allocated a community support facilitator on referral depending on their goals to mental recovery and achievement. We have offers in Hamilton, Tokoroa and New Plymouth. So if that sounds like something you or someone you know might be interested in and you are in the Waikato DHB region, Taranaki or Taupō, then have a listen to this ad I'm about to play for Progress to Health and get in touch with us.
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0: Now, don't stress if you missed any of those contact details for Progress to Health and you think, hey, talking to Progress to Health might be something very helpful for myself or for someone else. You know, I do play that ad again at the end of the show, so stick around, grab a pen and paper, and you'll be able to grab all those contact details and to reach out to Progress to Health. So let's jump straight into talking about self-advocacy. So advocacy is obviously when, like, so how I describe when I used to do one-on-one peer support with people, and quite often I talk about that I would do advocacy with people. I was talking about it as I'm supporting someone to get their voice heard. It's kind of like the easy, kind of layman's way of describing it. Advocacy is making sure someone's rights are upheld, making sure someone has the best of what they can have. And self-advocacy is obviously the ability or the actions to do that yourself. So speaking up so that you're heard, speaking up for your own rights, kind of upholding what is important to you. Now, the thing that can get really in the way of self-advocacy is if you've had mental health for a period of time and or a large amount of your life, quite often that will include periods of low mood, may include periods of psychosis, like disordered thinking, may include periods of just not being able to physically look after yourself. And quite often that all comes together with other people seeing us as like someone who has to be looked after, someone who just, like, you know, we're less, not so much less than, though some people do see that, we talk about stigma and discrimination, but it's like someone who, like, needs help. Like, so you're kind of infantilized. So you're seen as kind of like childlike. So you're kind of like, you know, you need help. So in the same way, a lot of children aren't listened to. A lot of people with mental health concerns, or like whether it's happening right now, or it's just on and off throughout your life, quite often they're not heard, or they're, what they say isn't given the same level or the same degree of power or truth, or I'm waving my hands around at you trying to like find the right word to describe kind of, it's like when you've experienced mental health concerns, if what you say

isn't what the other person wants to hear, quite often it's dismissed in some way. And so what's really important is working out for ourselves that's just not, that's, we don't have to put up with that. I mean, there are certain things in life that will be not the way we want them to be, but there is other things where it's actually not, I have the right to say that that's not how I want it to be. And one of the really basic ones is, like, say you're going to your GP or you're going to a psychiatrist and you want to have someone come with you to support you. You want another extra pair of ears, maybe a friend or a family member to write some notes while you're talking. Maybe if there's some questions you really wanted to ask, but you know that kind of, you know, once the doctor starts talking, you kind of like lose track of where you're at, and so you want someone to come support you. And the GP or the psychiatrist or the psychologist says, no, you can't have someone else, this is a private appointment. They don't have the right to do that. You have the right to have someone come in with you. The only time you don't have that is like if there's danger to the medical staff or the person. So like even having an x-ray, because I was going to say, normally I use x-ray or MRI or scans, but actually, that being said, I've supported my partner when she went to get MRI. I had to have headphones on and sit in the chair next to her, and just every now and then I could touch her shoulders to make her realise that I was still there and she was okay. And when I was supporting someone and they needed to get an x-ray and they were like, how much can this person, can Vanessa come in with me? And they were like, oh no, she can come with you for the whole thing. It was just the exact moment the x-ray was taken, I had to stand behind the thing with the technician. And so, but there's a voice thing, so I could just talk to her the whole time. So it was like, So knowing that you can actually ask for someone to come with you, and if you have someone, have a medical professional or a mental health clinician say, no, you can't, say, well, actually, I have the right under Health and Disability Code of Rights to have someone come with me. You can't say no. And it's one of those things that's so hard. I think the biggest part of self-advocacy is the standing strong. Because if someone believes they're doing the right thing and they disagree with you, they will push. Because in their experience, quite often, especially if they're in a position of authority, like if they're a clinician or a doctor, or like they're used to people just listening and doing what they say, quite often they'll just keep pushing and they'll do it what seems like nicely or politely to them, because they're like, this is a private appointment. You don't have someone come in with you. And I'm using this example because I've both had it myself and I've had people I've supported who've talked about that, and I've had friends talk about that they've actually had clinicians and GPs say, no, you can't have someone come in with you. And it's those things of, what do you do to support yourself, to help you if they push back, or even just in the moment of like the first saying of it? What do you need so that you feel able to say, hey, no, I want this? Like, not necessarily, doesn't even necessarily need to be that you want to have a support person come in with you. Could be, actually, I want a cup of coffee, not a cup of tea. It could be, actually, I don't want to share my room with someone else. That's if you own the house or you had your room and someone else just came along and decided to stay there. Like, what are the things that you need to help you feel comfortable or able to actually take the comfortable out of it? I just realised self-advocacy quite often is not comfortable at all. It's very awkward, it's scary, and it's kind of this whole thing of, like, what does it take to make it happen? Because if you think about it, there's a whole lot of stuff that goes into us feeling like, hey, this is what I want. A, you have to have an idea of what you really want, right? So you can't ask for something if you don't know you want it. And then you kind of need to have done some research to find out, like, is it actually a possible thing, right? Because there's no point us saying that actually I'm going to self-advocate for myself to say to my flatmate that I want them to pay my rent for me, because that there's nothing to back up that, other than that's a very great request and you'd be really happy if it happened. But there's no rights being breached by your flatmate paying their rent and expecting you to pay your own rent. So it's about, like, what is the policy and procedure, what are the rules, what are the rights, like, what can you have? So, like how we said, having someone come and support you at a GP appointment, if the GP says no, you have the right to have someone. It's clearly stated in the Health and Disability Code of Rights,

I want to say right, 7, but don't quote me on it. I never remember. No, I think that sounds right, because 5 is communication, 6 is information, and 7 is information. There must be choice and consent, so maybe it's 8 is support. Okay, I should look that up so I remember. I can name them all, can't do them in order. So you have the rights to those things. So that's, you need to do some research. You need to find out what it is, A, what you want, and find out, like, you know, what the backup is, like, what's your evidence. And in kind of current language, it's like, bring the receipts, right? You need to bring the receipts, like, hey, look, here's the Health and Disability Code of Rights. It says right there, I have the right to have a support person with me. You can't say no, right? And then there's probably a whole lot of work, a whole lot of stuff that we need to do for ourselves, like internal stuff. And it might be that actually you have to work on yourself about that you're allowed to ask, because sometimes we get to the point when we've had mental health concerns for a while that we don't feel like we're worthy of good stuff. We don't feel like, we feel like that everything's happening is because that's all we're worth. And especially if people have been really horrible about stuff, especially if trauma or abuse has been part of your history and that's kind of contributed to your mental health concerns. So actually you've just been put down a lot. So you just, you're like, yeah, no, I can't ask for more. And it's, what does it take for you? What works for you? Is it having someone else around you say, hey, yeah, it's okay, you're allowed to ask for that. You're allowed to ask for that. So come on, like, what does it take for you to ask for that? Or can you do it for yourself? And there is no judgment, no opinion, no anything about whichever one it is. Because I know throughout my life at different times I could do it for myself. At other times I just could not. And I desperately needed someone external to me to say, hey, Vanessa, you're allowed to ask for that. You're allowed to want that. You're allowed to fight for that. Let's go. And either they came with me or they just talked me up because they weren't near me. So they actually just helped me find that oomph within myself. And I really feel that one of the biggest things about when you're going to be doing some self-advocacy is understanding, accepting it's going to be uncomfortable. It's going to be scary. It's going to be awkward. You're going to feel like you don't have the right words. You're going to have that emotional impact. Like if they say no, whether at the beginning before you do it, so then you start advocating for yourself, or after you advocate for yourself, you're going to have that kind of squirmy, icky feeling inside. I don't know about you. Sometimes when I get someone says no or says something I didn't want to hear, or I feel like something really easy that should have happened gets denied, I kind of go hot then cold and my skin tightens, and it's all kind of very similar to anxiety sensations, right? I'm not feeling anxiety, I'm just feeling kind of vaguely under attack. So quite often you'll get some cortisol running around, you might get some adrenaline happening, depending on what's going on, your prefrontal cortex might try to disengage, and like your amygdala, your feeling brain comes in, and it's about keeping yourself centered. So you need to do that pre-work, but while you're, so you have to have, know what the rights are, know what the rules are, know what you're actually asking, and then you have to kind of talk yourself up so you can go, you can do it, you know, maybe put it on the movie The Rocky soundtrack, and so, like, you know, have some sort of like music that uplifts you and gets you fighting fit and ready to go. And then in the moment, breathing through the stress of it, like breathing through the emotional response of whatever they're saying and you having to kind of push back. And one of the biggest things is when you are pushing back, staying respectful, staying even-toned, not raising your voice, understanding you may cry, and that's okay. The other person may not think it's okay, but sometimes when we're pushing ourselves to do something that's scary or uncomfortable, our body needs a release valve, and so we cry. And so one of the things I do is that I can say to someone, it's like, hey, I'm going to ask for something. I may cry at some point. Please just ignore it. It's just, this has been stressing me out and I'm not crying at you. And my face just needs to water itself. So please just pretend it's not happening. Because sometimes if you actually give some proviso to that, like say something beforehand, it means the person can't turn around and say, oh, you're just trying to like guilt trip me by crying and like emotional blackmail. It's like, no, I gave you the heads up that this is stressful and so I'm likely to cry. It's nothing at you. Like, this is the situation, not you. I'm not crying at you. I'm just crying. And actually, whatever your feelings

that are about someone crying at you, when you're saying no, then like that's on you. And I get in the moment so often we don't have those fast words. We don't have that cognition to kind of snap back really fast. And so I always like writing out some sayings, like I like scripting it. So having a few one-liners that like, you know, what is the thing I'm asking? What is the outcome I want? Why do I think that's appropriate? What is the reason I disagree with them saying no, if they say no? If there's like a couple of lines I can like have in my back pocket for like if I start getting emotional, how I can explain it away and say, hey, look, ignore the emotion. I want you to listen to the words. This is what's going on. And maybe you have like one or two things that you've written down that's just like, you know, you can do this. It's okay, take a breath. And maybe it's just reminding you of like a self-care strategy in the moment. Like what is something that helps you kind of come a mindfulness thing? I find it's like one of those self-care things. It's like a stim, I guess. I rub my hands across the top of my thighs and the more stressed I am, the harder I push and the slower I push. So it's kind of like a real kind of almost like massage rub. Like I'm just pushing. There's something about that sensation that kind of just brings me back into my body and stops me being kind of scared and all over the place. Excuse me. And it's one of those things. It's like you need to know yourself. You need to know what are the things that happen for you. What is the emotions? What are the thoughts that when you're stressed or things are happening that you're kind of feeling a little bit outside your comfort zone or very outside your comfort zone, depending on what it is, what helps? And then prep for that because everyone's different. Do you need to have a water bottle that's got lots of ice in it so you can have a cold, cold drink because that kind of helps snaps you out? Is it you wear certain clothes so you're super, super comfy? Is it like you have a soft toy so that you could hold? What is the thing that would make the difference? And knowing that and then getting that is the biggest thing. So getting that preparation makes all the difference in the moment for when you're pushing. And then like another thing with self-advocacy is you don't get a yes every time. Like you're not, just because you put it out there doesn't guarantee you're going to get what you want. But it's that asking and that standing up for yourself that can make such the biggest difference. Because at least that way, you know you've done everything you can. If you're like, no, I totally disagree. There's still no way you can say no to me about that. That is something I have the right to do. At least then you know, hey, I've done everything I can. Who else do I need to, like, I've done all the self-advocacy I can do. I now need an external person to advocate for me because this person's not listening. And sometimes it's not even that you need someone to advocate for you. It's just you need someone to help you work out your thought process and whatever's happening because it's kind of all over the show because, let's be honest, speaking up for ourselves or planning to speak up for ourselves can be really stressful. So what I'm going to do now is I'm going to play our regular series of support lines. So I would love for you to grab a pen and paper, so write some of these down. So if you ever need them, you've got them. So the first support line that I want to give you is 1737. Now, that's pretty much what it's called, so need to talk, 1737. It's a free call or text service, and it's available 24/7, so 24 hours a day, 7 days a week. So you'll get to talk or text with a trained counsellor, and this service is completely free. So if you're feeling anxious or run down, depressed, needing to talk to someone, give them a call or give them a text, 1737. The next number I want to give you is the Crisis Assessment Team, or CAT Team, and their number is 0800 50 50 50. So that's assistance for people who are in crisis in the Waikato DHB region. So they're a Crisis Assessment Team, they're part of the Community Mental Health, so they are kind of like right up there with when things are going really, really wrong. It's very urgent care is needed around mental health. So that number again is 0800 50 50 50. The next number I want to give you is Lifeline. So Lifeline is an amazing service. 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Now their number is 0800 543 354, and they have trained counsellors and just amazing people that you can have a talk to no matter what time of day it is.
The next number I want to give you is the Depression Helpline. Now, the Depression Helpline is related to depression.org.nz. You may have seen some of their ads around, like the with John Kirwan. They have a whole lot of videos on the online service, but this is the phone line service. So Depression Helpline.

0: line 0800 111 757. Now, they're if you just have someone, you need someone safe to talk to, they're available from 8 a.m. in the morning to midnight. And they're a really great service, just someone calm and like gentle to talk to about whatever's going on for you. Now, the next number I've got for you is not a mental health support line. It's actually the health line. So it's health information service for all the family, and it's staffed by registered nurses who will give information and advice. I have used this line. It's for general health, medical health, physical health, and it's really amazing because sometimes when things are going wrong with your body, you don't know what's happening. You're not sure if we need to go the ambulance route or you need to go to the hospital. They're trained nurses, so they will actually ask you a bunch of questions. You can answer them, and they'll let you know what you need to do, and it's a huge relief. So the Healthline number is 0800 611 116, and that's available 24 hours a day, 7 days a week. The next number I want to give you is the Suicide Prevention Helpline. Now, this is support, information and resources to people who are at risk of suicide and or the family of family or whānau and friends supporting them. Now, it's available from midday to midnight and their number is 0508 Tautoko, which is 0508-828-865. Now, the next number I want to give you is the Shine Confidential Helpline. And the Shine Confidential Helpline specialises in domestic violence to help keep people safe from abuse. So their number is 0508 744 633. And the last number that I want to give you is I want to give you the Outline. Now, this is a gay and lesbian outline New Zealand. 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So this is a really great line. So the Outline, their number is 0800 688 5463. 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You can find us on Spotify. I feel like a real person who talks on the radio now that I'm on Spotify. 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I know we're on Apple Podcasts, but wherever you get your podcast from, just go have a look and look for Fighting Stigma. So yeah, so hopefully that's given you a few ideas about looking into kind of how you can advocate for yourself. Like, and have a think about like what are the spaces in your life that you want to have things going in a different way? What were the things that would make a difference for you? And yeah, just have a look in and work on that. But I really hope that this has made a difference and that it kind of helps you out. But from us all here, take care.
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3: You are listening to The Arenality on RFM. Kia ora everyone, welcome back to The Arenality, where we connect, reflect on cultural traditions and also find meaning in our everyday journal entries. Last weekend was my 27th birthday. You might remember my last episode about birthday blues. And so, just like the name, I actually had a rough time leading up to my birthday because it just felt like too much. And surprisingly, when I read my birthday journal yesterday, I found out that I was feeling sad leading up to my last birthday as well. So there's a trend here. And so I am actually feeling quite the opposite now. I feel really great. I have a lot of kind and positive thoughts. And I just have so much to be grateful for. And I hope that today we can talk about some of the things I've learned over the last 26 years of my life. And so, if you're curious about my actual birthday weekend, it was the best. We actually watched Obsession, which is one of the new movies in the cinemas right now. And if you are a horror slash thriller fan, I would recommend watching it. And I would not be talking about it at all because I

know, like spoiling things for people. But I found that it was really good. It kept me on my toes the whole time. And I think I enjoyed it so much more being in the cinema because I was a lot more present. I didn't have my phone with me to scroll during the scary scenes. And it's just something that I just appreciate doing on my birthday weekend. So what are the things I learned in these last few years of my life? I learned that I need to trust time. Time is a very big, important thing that I have learned to accept. And I sort of let time happen the way it needs to happen. And so this is something that, you know, you probably experienced in your early 20s or when you're studying or post high school and things like that. You have timelines in your head on when things should happen and when you want things to happen, but they don't necessarily happen at the time you expect it to. And I feel like being 27 now, I've lived through different phases of my life where I have noticed that there are times when things don't happen the way I want it to happen, or unexpected things happen, which I'm happy about, some earlier than others. But growing up now, I feel like I don't fight with the timeline anymore. I'm just accepting things as they come. And for someone who really values their time and tries to do their best and tries to fill their time with productive things because I want to feel like I achieve things. If I reflect on like the week, the month, the year, I learned that not every dream or goal of mine has to happen right now. And so this is a big one for me because I used to be someone who wants to do everything at once, or I feel like there's like so many things I have to do and that just overwhelms me and I just need to sort everything out and organize my life and cut things short and not be in the present so that I can do everything I want to do. While I know now that those experiences don't work for me, I am a lot more mindful about how I use my time, how I spend time with others, and also how I ask other people for their time. So I know that your mid-20s is about like building your career, having milestones on when you want certain things to happen, like for example, buying a house or moving in with someone or getting married or, you know, things like that. And I'm speaking on my cultural lens as well. Being Malaysian here in Aotearoa, New Zealand, I still have my societal expectations that unfortunately I carry with me because of how I grew up or how I was raised in my community back home. And so there's been a lot of unlearning and understanding on where things are. Also, looking online, there's a lot of people doing, like, achieving things and posting all the happy moments on social media about their side quests and they did this, they did that. And while everything is quite positive and exciting to look at and motivating, you know, sometimes you can't help yourself but to compare, why am I not there yet? And so one of the biggest things that I've learned, and reflecting on 27 years of my life, I learned to trust the timing of the universe. And you can relate to this as well. If you have faith

It might be God, it might be the universe, it might be whatever you truly believe. But to me, I trust that Allah has planned everything for me and I just need to really follow the flow while still doing my best. And I've noticed that if something is not happening, it's because it's not happening right now. And it doesn't mean that it's not happening forever and that's like the end of things. Because again, we have time. And I think that's something that we need to sort of take into perspective, because it's, you know, it's probably not a good lens if you feel like you have to do everything at once and you're rushing everything all the time, or you feel like there's a time clock and it's like ticking, like, oh, you're running out of time, because usually it's not the case. And urgency is often self-created, which is fascinating. Most of the times when you're rushing for something, there's no actual deadline or where something is gonna be catastrophic, you know? So that is why I think this was the biggest learning for me. I have experienced watching like opportunities come and go. I have seen opportunities come and I get to say yes or no. Like, I have options now. Things that's delayed doesn't mean it's denied. And I think that's a big one for me, because there has been no's in the past, and suddenly when the time is right, suddenly there is an opportunity and I am at a better mindset as I handle it now, and I wouldn't be able to do that in the past. So I think it does come with experience, and it's true what they say. People who are older than us, they do have experience because they've lived through all these experiences. And like, teenage Arena wouldn't ever want to believe that's true, because, you know, as obviously, I might have like teenage angst in me, and I didn't want to truly believe that the eldest have wisdom and want to, like, they actually know what they're talking about. Even though, you know, they didn't live through our generation, but they still experience life, and there's so much there that they can share with us. But that's a whole other topic. Really, what I'm trying to say is trust the timing. If things don't happen right now, it's fine. Just keep going, because it might happen in the future. And the timelines you create for yourself doesn't mean it's the best timeline for you. And I think I really appreciate knowing that. So what are my goals now? Since we're talking about timelines and timing and goals and dreams and things I want to achieve now or later, these are the things that I am currently focusing on. 2026 has been the year where I really put my focus into part-time study. I am surprisingly doing quite well in my financial services certificate courses. I am halfway there and I am truly enjoying it. It is something that I've had passions for quite a while. I've done investing masterclasses. I've looked for like online courses that would help me be more financially aware of like my own finances, but also how the financial system works in the world. Coming from someone who did not do that in university, this is really fascinating, because it's really helping me understand how the economy works and how to support myself and hopefully in the future support other people in their financial journey. So currently in the middle of that, I am in what people say the messy middle.

because, you know, the start is exciting because you're doing something new and you're romanticizing it and you, I don't know, I'm not saying you, me. I am romanticizing my study. It's really fun because I get to, you know, read books and learn and study at cafes and make my matcha and I use my highlighters again. And it has been a while since I did formal study, so that's why I feel like I really miss it. But being in the messy middle means I just only have myself as the motivation to keep going. And I think people can relate to this. In the middle of your goals, there will be a time when you need to keep pushing yourself. Otherwise, you might fall off track, or suddenly you question yourself, or you end up not finishing the goal. So the messy middle is something I am working towards, but hopefully starting my final paper in August and will be certified by the end of the year or longer than that. So we'll, this is what I mean by the timing. I'm trusting the timing that if things happen the way it happens, things will be okay. I am also looking forward to have good, sustainable rest in my life. And that is my second learning of being 27. And I do want us to talk about this as well. So this is, comes into my next point. Rest is not something you earn, but it's something you just do. And I think it takes me a while to really understand this because, I don't know, don't want to keep blaming my culture for everything, but I feel like I didn't really understood the concept of rest until I truly looked into how my faith and my religion looks at rest. So you might know this. Muslims, we pray 5 times a day. And the reason why we pray 5 times a day isn't just because we have to, like, worship God 5 times a day. It's actually a chance to take a break from this world and be present into yourself and your connection to your Creator during those 5 times a day. And so because it's something that we sort of have to do if you want to be Muslim, it means that you get like obligatory rest 5 times a day to come back to yourself and your Creator. So now that I'm an adult and I can really think about my choices and things like that, I understand now why it is an expectation of me as a Muslim to be praying 5 times a day. It's because it takes me out of whatever it is I am doing at that time to come back to myself and really reflect on my relationship with my Creator. And that helps to calm me down and gives me strength to do whatever I need to do at other times of the day. Because our prayers only take like 5 minutes. It is something that we can do at different times. So there is different like hours that we can do the prayers on. And so, for example, like our 5 prayers are like before sunrise and then noon and then afternoon, evening and night. Generally, those are the prayers. I can get into more details, but I think that's enough info. And so having those clear breakdowns for the day and arranging my time to suit my prayers is actually making me a better person because I am more connected with myself and who I am and my faith, and it makes me do everything else better as well. So yeah, I love that. That's how I think about my faith now. And I know that rest isn't a reward for productivity, but even

from my culture, my faith, it is something that we do. We take breaks regardless. And besides, you know, prayers as rest, I also want to keep doing more things that shuts down my brain. That is something that I wish to do a lot more. For example, I want to read books more because I love the feeling when I read a big chunk of book and I can feel like I'm transported in a different world, and I sort of forget where I am at that time, and my brain is not like thinking about things that I have no control over. Oh, love it. I really want to focus on reducing my brain rot on social media. I'm still working on that. It's something that I am always working on. So I'm not on TikTok anymore, and haven't been, and I feel good, but sometimes I do still reach on my phone and open WhatsApp, even though like I have no notifications. So it's always like those random habits that just get me, like, what am I doing? So that is still a journey, and I welcome you to be part of my journey, and I will keep you updated as well. Lastly, one of the biggest things that I learned this year, or like reflecting on my whole life, being a good person is more important than being right. That is my value. You might totally disagree with this, and that's fine. But to me, I would rather create a harmonious relationship with the people I truly care about rather than breaking walls apart, fighting with people, being in a miserable situation just because I want to prove people I am right, or I have something to justify. And so that's why, you know, now I know now, like as a 27-year-old, I know now relationships matter more than winning an argument. And not everything has to be said. Now, if I'm in a stressful situation that involves other people, and I'm sure you experience this, people experience this, like, I'm sure you can relate to this, and however it might be like with your best friend or your mom or your brothers. And it's like, you know, you're in a situation where, is it better for me to be the right one or the kind one? And now, like, if I am praying for something, I pray for strength so I can be patient with the situation, so I can communicate clearly, so they understand where I'm coming from. But I don't want to ever be in a position where I'm breaking down relationships. So that's a big learning for me. The next learning for me is also about faith, but faith is different now as compared to years ago, because I'm not asking the universe for more things. Like, I'm not saying, hey, please give me this, I want this, I want this exactly the way it happens. But I am more, I'm coming from a different angle. I'm asking for, like, help me to become this. Because I understand now that things aren't going to magically happen. But, you know, as a human, you want to be able to build yourself to be someone who you're proud of, someone who is of good value, someone who is able to have good characteristics and whatever those are, because people are different. I also want to be able to have the resources that would help me be the people that I want to be. And so, yeah, even the kinds of prayers I ask would be very different. I'm not asking for, like, please give me straight A's, or please let me have a big lifestyle with a good salary. That's not what I'm asking for, but I'm asking for more strength and more patience and more characteristic things. So that's a big learning curve for me.

understand now as well that growing up isn't too scary. I used to be 10 years old and look at my auntie who is only 12 years older than me. And I would think that, whoa, she's so cool and she's such an adult and she looks like she knows what she's doing. And she's 27. And now I'm 27 and I don't know what I'm doing. And it sort of makes you understand that, you know, people back then when you were a child and you looked at adults and you think they know what they're doing, absolutely no one knows what they're doing. We're all trying to experience life step by step, and I love that it's something that we get to be part of together as humans. So obviously there's been a lot of changes that you forget within a year, which is why I would highly recommend you to keep a journal as proof. I haven't written my birthday wish for my 28-year-old self yet. I will do that this week. But that's what I want you to think about. Make a plan to start a birthday journal, because as I was reading my birthday wish from my 26-year-old self, I was just fascinated. I even had a laugh like, whoa, that's so funny, because I wrote some expectations of myself. Not expectations, predictions. I wrote some predictions of the things that I thought would happen by the age of 27, and half of them were correct and half of them weren't. So that was really fun. I think it's so fun to do, and I highly recommend that you do it as well. Thank you so much for listening. This is one of my most favorite episodes to record, and I feel good as well. Have a wonderful week, and I'll see you again next time. Ka kite. You've been listening to The Arenality on RFM.

0: a cloudy and chilly evening tonight with a low of 2. Tomorrow, fine. Northeasterlies developing in the morning. A high of 14 and a low of 7. Looking ahead to Wednesday, partly cloudy with possible rain in the afternoon. A high of 15.
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0: morning, good evening. Welcome here to another fabulous Tuesday night on Manawatu's People Radio, 999 AM. The voice of your community. You're here with the Palmy Pride team. That's right, I'm Cam.
1: Hello, I'm Andy.
2: I'm Sky.
3: And I'm Matt.
0: And we've got a full team today. Full team.
3: Yeah, I want to know what
1: Not
3: Andy
1: 14,
3: did. I want to know what Andy did with that rabbit.
2: He looked at it and said hi.
3: Really?
1: No. So we go on Sunday walks. We have Sunday walks, don't we? We're out in the elements.
2: Yeah, there's a rabbit down by the rabbit. Bridges.
1: There's a little warren of them.
2: a little family
1: of rabbits that live down by the river as you go past the...
3: What do you call a gay rabbit?
1: Anyway. There's any warrens out there, I do apologise. You stand on top of the bridge and you look down sort of on the Wickeriffy Crescent end, and there is like a little family of rabbits that live
2: in the rocks.
3: And it's getting bigger and bigger all the time.
1: Yeah.
2: Probably.
1: The rabbit we saw today from where we're standing...
2: is a fairly decent size.
1: Would have been quite a large one.
2: Yeah. I would say like the size of a cat type body size.
1: Wow. Yeah. And sometimes they do help out the council with
2: trimming the bushes.
1: We've seen them sort of on, not where the rocks are, but yeah, opposite where the coffee cart is. There was one just on the edge of the garden, just

0: having a nibble. It was quite cute.
1: We may have sent the photo to a couple of councillors and been like, new council employees, is
0: yeah,
1: there?
0: Yeah, very sweet.
2: What's his pay scale?
1: Just some grass, I'm sure.
0: On today's show, Bangladesh University condemned as students reportedly expelled in hand.

0: Cab Napier holds a monthly training sessions for the volunteers with speakers from other organisations. In April, the Healthy Homes team gave us a presentation. Today, Jan is going to talk about healthy homes and winter issues as we head into the cooler months. Thank you, Jan.
1: The Healthy Homes Initiative is available to eligible families anywhere in Aotearoa, New Zealand. If you are not sure if you are eligible, there is a list of providers and call the nearest one to you. If they cannot help you through the Healthy Homes Initiative, they can let you know about other support and connections they may have available. The Healthy Homes Standards for Residential Tenancies give a good framework for what to expect on a healthy home. These minimum standards are being phased in for residential tenancies, but can be used to assess the health of any home, whether you are a homeowner or a renter. Consumer New Zealand has a free guide for renters, some of which are also to be relevant to homeowners. Do all homes, whether rented privately or by Kāinga Ora, have to have these requirements? Yes, from the 1st of July 2025, all rental home properties must comply with the Healthy Home Standards. Kāinga Ora responsibilities, they're responsible for the maintenance and repairs. They must follow the Residential Tenancy Act, just like private landlords. They provide tenancy services, manage rent, and support tenants living in their homes. Whereas MSD manages the public housing register. So that is a difference. One is managing the financial side of it and the other the housing. They assess the people's needs and place them in the public register. They are responsible as circumstances change. They provide the financial support for income related rent subsidies, emergency housing, special needs grants like short-term motel or emergency accommodation when you have nowhere to stay. So MSD is the first port of call if you have nowhere to stay before Kāinga Ora can help you. We at CAB can give you advice as well, as the various pamphlets and booklets on warm, dry homes are at our office for reference.
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1: Serious health issues can arise if a premises has leaks, drafts, damp and mould. We want to make sure that sickness stays at bay, and any rheumatics, asthma, influenza, sore throats that can lead to strep throat, which can have serious consequences, possibly requiring major surgery in the future, be controlled by our surrounding environment. In general, a healthy home is one that is warm, between 18 and 21 degrees Celsius, and dry. 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If you or a family member are unwell and you're not sure what to do, call Healthline. Some of the tips that can help to keep your home healthy and rid of mould and drafts: open your curtains, let the fresh air in for at least 10 minutes a day when you can. Stop drafts by using a rolled up towel at the bottom of the closed door. Wipe your windows free of condensation. It is best to use disposable cloths or rags for cleaning mould, and then dispose of them in the rubbish. Squeegees are handy for the shower and the windows too. Try to give sleeping children space between them, especially if one is not well. Be aware of warmth and dryness. The Healthy Homes Initiative can provide free support that may include heating and support with power bills, curtains or floor coverings to help keep the warm in, insulation and ventilation, beds and bedding, minor repairs. Electric blanket testing. Have you checked your electric blanket yet? It's free and easy through Central Hawke's Bay District Libraries at a certain time of the year. Please take 5 minutes to test your smoke alarms too, and make sure that you buy

0: I drive firewood. Kia ora.
1: Thank you, Jan. Now, back in April, we experienced another cyclone alert. It would have brought back memories of Gabrielle for many, but thankfully, the warnings kept us prepared. What you probably are unaware of is since Gabrielle, Napier Citizens Advice Bureau has been training and collaborating with the Napier City Council in emergency management resilience and needs assessments. Our Citizens Advice team was on standby for Cyclone Vianu. As we have volunteers scattered around Napier and Hastings, we can draw a team together pretty quickly to help with the needs assessments. One of our many strengths we have as trained advisors is to listen first and then ask the right questions. We fielded many inquiries and issues after Gabrielle, but found there had to be a better system. We have experience as we kept the phone lines open during the COVID outbreak and also called hundreds who were living alone to chat and inquire if they required any help. Needs assessments will be just that, taking into account the location, number and ages of people and families, what they require or have lost. It could be safety issues, food, bedding, clothing, medication or transport, searching for people or pets, ensuring that decisions are made on real immediate needs, not just assumptions. It will help prioritise and help identify vulnerable people and families and connect them with the right support as soon as feasibly possible. Citizen Advice Bureau is a well-respected, trusted organisation, and that is where our strengths lay. National Office for Citizens Advice Bureau also champions and lobbies the government on behalf of us all. Recently, Citizens Advice Bureau called for support for people excluded from fuel relief package. Here is the latest from March, quote from our national office. We have been speaking out about the exclusion of people on a main income support benefit from the relief package recently announced by the government to help people manage rising costs driven by high oil prices. We are asking for the financial relief to be extended to include all low income households. Citizens Advice Bureau New Zealand joined with other community and civil society organisations to sign an open letter to government ministers asking them to expand the fuel relief package to households receiving income support and people providing care for others. Sent on Thursday, the 26th of March, the letter highlights the fact that higher fuel costs will increase the overall cost of living, including for food and other essentials, and will therefore cause greater hardship and risks to the health and well-being of people on income support. The letter asks that the fuel relief package will be extended to include a $50 per week increase in the winter energy payment for households receiving a main benefit or superannuation. This is due in part to our social welfare policy report, Mana Aki, revealing the failures of welfare and the steps needed to ensure dignity and thriving communities, released in December 2025. Thank you. Jan, would you like to finish? Could you share some details about our exciting event that's coming up?
2: Yes, Wendy, we are celebrating our 40th AGM anniversary on Wednesday, the 16th of September at 1 o'clock at the Community Hall in Tate Road, Green Meadows. We welcome anyone along, especially those with previous cab ties, photos and memories to be shared on the day. Our organising committee would love to hear from you as soon as possible. If that is you or you know of someone, please contact CAB Napier with your name to go on the mailing list for further details. Sounds like it'll be an exciting time.
1: It will be an exciting time. 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

magandang umaga po sa ating lahat. Ito po si Lea Batalbonia sa Radio Hawke's Bay, Bagong Bayani Radio Program. As what I have said in the past, this is a good opportunity. Having in the radio, this is a good opportunity where we can air different topics, different views happening in the Philippines as well as to our migrant communities, especially Filipinos in New Zealand. I've been talking about the graph on corruption in the Philippines to some of my friends when I saw that the Undersecretary of the Department of Public Works and Highways commit suicide in, I think that was, I cannot remember the date, but it happened just last month. So makikita natin kung bakit naging rampant yung graft and corruption in the Philippines because of our loose implementation of the monitoring system when we provide funds for a certain project like flood control infrastructure as well as the highways, the road works. As I remembered, one of the government official in the past that I encountered, he said that the most corrupt government agency of the Philippines is the Department of Public Works and Highways and the Department of Environment and Natural Resources. And it's really true. So, why corruption is rampant in the Philippines? This is due to a mix of systemic issues like weak oversight, political patronage, and impunity, combined with cultural factors such as strong family ties that foster nepotism, low public sector salaries, and deeply ingrained practices where politics is seen as path to personal enrichment.

and it all creating low risk, high reward opportunities for graph in sectors from judiciary to infrastructure development. So what are the factors that why there's corruption? We have the political culture and patronage, where the system, a system where politicians exchange favors, jobs and contracts for loyalty, leading to widespread kickbacks and misappropriation, treating governance as personal business rather than public sector, public service. So nagiging masyadong ano tayo, bigyan natin ng favor yung ating family members because naghihirap or kailangan ng trabaho. So we compromised. Filipinos is always good in compromising. We compromise our public service function over our family needs, which is not supposed to be. If you are being paid to do your job, so you do your job and you have to set aside family matters. And then we have the weak institutions and impunity. There's insufficient checks and balances or lack of monitoring and evaluation of projects where funds we provided, coupled with a lack of swift punishment. That certain corruption, low-risk venture, especially in the judiciary, in the police, and government procurement of materials or items that we need for implementation. Then we have the cultural norms and values. Strong family obligations, kinship ties can lead to nepotism and favoring relatives over merit, while a historical exclusion from state power shifted expectations to family-based networks. Then we have also the bureaucracy and red tape. Complex administrative structure and excessive bureaucracy can create opportunities for bribery to expedite processes. Then we have the monopolies and lack of competition. Market and political monopolies alongside insufficient democratic participation and press freedom and foster corruption. So, yun. How it manifests, public procurement, legislators are trying to insert projects so that they can have kickbacks that would lead to incomplete or non-existent infrastructure projects. Then in judiciary, the influence of powerful politicians, for example, the senator or congressman, they can bribe the judiciary system for favorable rulings and lack of faith in judicial independence. Then even in the law enforcement and military, there's a high risk of corruption with reports of extortion and involvement in rackets. So magbibigay ng balato yung tinatawag. So where did corruption originated? Even in our primitive years, when the Philippines was colonized by the Spanish, there's already corruption happening. And now, if we cannot eliminate corruption or we cannot minimize, there's no improvement. We don't go ahead, and Philippines will always behind from other countries like Singapore, Taiwan, Japan. Yes, we will not proceed from the bottom. We always have to be below. So once again, this is Leia Batarbonia. This is what I can say for today, and I hope that the implication for our migrant workers, that we will start to be to avoid corruption within our family, even we can in our when we communicate with our family, we can tell them that as migrants in New Zealand, we don't tolerate corruption. We want to help to combat corruption. Magandang tanghali po sa ating lahat. Thank you very much for listening, and
once again.

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Maraming salamat po.

Iyak ka, Balilim, sa talagsaong katahong.

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If you wish to make a formal complaint about something you've heard on Radio Hawke's Bay, then you must send your complaint in writing to the manager at Radio Hawke's Bay, 6 bar 302 Hastings Street North, Hastings, or email kelly@radiohawkesbay.org.nz. 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

0: cloudy and chilly evening tonight with a low of 2. Tomorrow, fine. Northeasterlies developing in the morning. A high of 14 and a low of 7. Looking ahead to Wednesday, partly cloudy with possible rain in the afternoon. A high of 15.
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getting older isn't about fading away. It is about gaining richness, depth, and self-assurance. With age comes a beautiful transition from worrying about what others think to the ultimate freedom of embracing who you truly are. Well, in the book of Isaiah, chapter 65, verse 22, it says, "My people will live as long as trees." In 1968, a scientist discovered a 600-year-old necklace in a Native American grave. It was made up of seeds which had been strung together. He planted one of those seeds, and guess what happened? It sprouted and grew. Although the seed had been dormant for 600 years, it still had the potential for life. Maybe you have been a Christian for years and have been spiritually dormant for most of the time, but now you would like to be productive. You desire to be fruitful. The good news is, it's not too late. You can begin right now. The righteous will flourish like a palm tree planted in the house of the Lord. They will flourish in the courts of our God. They will still bear fruit in old age. They will stay fresh and green, proclaiming, "The Lord is upright. He is my rock." And that is in the book of Psalms, chapter 92, verses 12 to 15. And did you know that a palm tree produces its greatest harvest of fruit in its final years? That can be your destiny too. "For as days of a tree, so will be the days of my people. My chosen ones will long enjoy the work of their hands." That scripture means bunions, bifocals, and baldness notwithstanding. Your last season of life can be your greatest season of life. It may take you longer to do what you do, but fueled with the wisdom of God's word and the years you have walked with him, you can still make a mark for God in this world. Well, aging as a masterpiece, the core message of aging well is that your best moments are not behind you. They are constantly evolving. As you gather more seasons, you trade the rushing anxieties of youth for, the first one, hard-earned wisdom. The years teach the lessons that mere days never could. You learn to navigate life with sharper grace. Second, deepen appreciation. Just like fine wine, the relationships, experiences, and joys in life become richer and more satisfying. Third one, true self-assurance. Getting older allows you to shed the unnecessary weight of ego and judgment, making space to live more authentically. So some of the word of inspiration, I found this one by Stanislaw Jerzy Leia, said, "Youth is the gift of nature, but age is a work of art." And Bergman said, "Getting old is like climbing a mountain. You get a little out of breath, but the view is much better up there." And Madeleine Ellingel said, "The great thing about getting older is that you don't lose all the other ages you've been." So to ensure your later years or your best years, focus on keeping an open mind. Never stop learning or trying new things to stay mentally vibrant. Second, cultivating gratitude. Remind yourself every day that growing older is a privilege denied to many. And the third one, nurturing relationships. Lean into the friends and family who bring joy to your everyday life. So you see, dear listeners, getting older is not really a big problem. So this time, I'd like you to listen to the song, "The Land Where We Will Never Grow Old" by Jim Reeves, and see what will happen if this one will work. And try this one.

0: 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Thank you, Rosemary, for the morning devotion. Never grow old. God's original plan is for human to live forever. And we all know the story that when sin came in, death becomes a reality. Rosemary was reading that story, I was turning back to Genesis, the early part of Genesis, Genesis chapter 5, where we see the generation of people from Adam to Noah. They lived so many hundreds of years. By the way, the longest man who has ever lived, what's his name?
1: I think it is Methuselah.
0: Okay, Methuselah. I'll read here. This is from Adam right up to Noah's time. I think Methuselah is the oldest. He was 969 years. 969 years.
1: Imagine that long number of years to live.
0: Man, that's enjoying how many grandkids and grandkids and great, great, great, great, you know, countless grandkids. Imagine that if that still happens today. God's original intention was for men to live live forever. But we know as sin came in, and that's not the reality anymore. And all the days that Adam lived, the first man who ever lived, were 930 years, and he died. That is Adam. I want you to read Genesis chapter 5. Genesis chapter 5, start from, I've read verse 5. Can you read verse 6, please?
1: Verse 6 says, and Seth lived 105 years and begat Enos.
0: Okay. Verse 7, and Seth lived after he began.

0: get annals, 807 years, and he begets sons and daughters. So from Adam down to Seth, and verse 8, and all the days of Seth were 912 years. So Seth, 912. And it comes to verse 11, and all the days of Enos were 905 years, and he died. So these are all the line of one family. You know, Adam, he begat Seth, and Seth begat Enos, and Enos begat Canaan. And Enos lived after he begat Canaan 815 years, and begat sons and daughters. And all the days of Enos were 905 years, and he died. And Canaan lived 20 years, that's the son, and begat Mahalalel. And Canaan lived after he begat Mahalalel 840 years, and begat sons and daughters. Can you read from verse 14 to 16, please?
1: It says here, and all the days of Canaan were 910 years, and he died. And Mahalalel lived 65 years, and begat Jared. And Mahalalel lived after he begat Jared 830 years, and begat sons and daughters. And 17, and all the days of Mahalalel were 895 years, and he died.
0: Okay, stop there. So from 900, when it comes to Mahalalel, it drops down to 800.
1: Yeah, it's going down.
0: Going down. All the days of Mahalalel were 890 and 5 years, and he died. Verse 18, and Jared lived 160 years and 2 years, and he begat Enoch. And Jesus and Jared lived after he begat Enoch 800 years and begat sons and daughters. Ready, listeners, you can see here the ages of people are starting to go down. We're reading from Genesis chapter 5. Verse 29, all the days of Jared were 962 years, and he died. There he goes, another 900. Okay, can you read verse 21, please?
1: 21, it says here, and Enoch lived 65 years and begat Methuselah, and Enoch walked with God after he begat Methuselah 300 years and begat sons and daughters. And all the days of Enoch were 365 years.
0: Okay, what a drop.
1: Yeah.
0: Enoch, 365 years.
1: Mm-hmm.
0: And you know why that happened? Can you read verse 24?
1: It says here, and Enoch walked with God, and he was not, for God took him.
0: All
1: so
0: right.
1: He did not die.
0: He did not die. Radio listeners, that's very interesting that from 800 and 900 years, from Adam down to Enoch, and when it comes to Enoch, he lived on this planet 365 years. In verse 24 of Genesis chapter 5, it says, and Enoch walked with God, and he was not, for God took him. So, as we speak at the moment, now, later I ask the question, who is the longest man that has ever lived? We know that it's Methuselah, 967 years. But in real life, Enoch is still alive as we speak. Just imagine.
1: Mm-hmm.
0: Just imagine. So Enoch will be still living now in heaven, for God took him. So the longest man that has ever lived on this planet and is in heaven at the moment, for God took him, is Enoch. Why? Because he walked with God. It's beyond my reasoning, understanding for a man to be still alive now. There was 4,000 years ago now. We've passed the year 2025. It's about 6,000 years since the beginning of this planet, this world. More than 6,000 years. Imagine a man that has ever lived

0: for that long. Radio listeners, this morning we've been talking about the life of human beings. I know we want to have a good life. I know we want to become a healthy person. You know, what's our recommended life span now, Rosemary? 70 years?
1: Well, you know, some died around 100,
0: not many, yes.
1: Yeah.
0: Some still, nowadays, still alive, more than 100 years? Mm,
1: not many.
0: Not many?
1: Yeah.
0: Imagine, back then, this is the generation from Adam, before the flood.
1: Mm.
0: We pinpointing the people that has ever lived on this planet from Adam before the flood.
1: Yeah, and I saw a verse here that connects with that.
0: Okay.
1: It says in the book of Exodus chapter 20, verse 12, it says here, honor thy father and thy mother, that thy days may be long upon the land which the Lord thy giveth thee, so that your life will be long. Mm-hmm. Honor thy father and thy mother.
0: That's a command to our young people out there, to always honor mom and dad. If you're listening in this morning, respect and honor your parents. Now, I've read an article, just to divert a bit, this week about parents and their kids. Kids, the parents, even though their kids goes out and have their own family, they always call them my son, my daughter. They're always welcome to come home. The moms and the dads, even though they're staying alone by themselves, they always welcome their kids to come home. Even though their kids have gone out and got married and have a family of their own, but they still, parents still call them, that's my son, that's my daughter. They were always welcome to come home. But parents are not always welcome to what? To go to their kids, you know? It's a different feeling for parents to go back, to go to visit their family, because or their son and their daughters, because they've got family of their own. Mm. Sometimes where they're welcome to stay over, sometimes they're not welcome. But for the parents, family is family. The kids are always welcome to come home, to bring their family. That's the difference. I've read that interesting article this week about that. And at the end of that article, it says that kids or adults, if you still got mom and dad still alive, always treasure them. Always remember that is your home. Always love and treasure and honor your parents while they're still alive. Can you read that verse again?
1: It says here, honor thy father and thy mother, that thy days may be long upon the land which the Lord thy giveth thee.
0: Okay, well, radio listeners, this morning we've been talking about the life that God has given us. We are meant to live forever. When God was created, when God created Adam and Eve, excuse me, but when sin entered into this world, for the wages of sin is death. One sin. Singular. The Bible doesn't say that the wages of sins is death, many or multiple of sins, but one sin is enough to bring death into humanity. The generation that lived from Adam to Noah before the flood, they lived hundreds and hundreds of years. And all the days of Enoch were 365 years. And Enoch walked with God, and he was not, for God took him. So what a lesson here. What a faithful man, Enoch, because he walked with God. And that is a challenge, radio listeners, this morning. If you're listening in this morning, the importance of walking and abiding in God's ways.

0: in his commandments. Obedience is the word that comes to mind. The importance of obedience. You know, when you walk with someone, when you see two people walking in the park, it tells us that there's an agreement there for them to walk together. How can you ask your friend, can we go for a walk? And then when you get to the park, you walk that way and she walks that way.
1: Yeah, I remember long time ago.
0: Okay.
1: My neighbor, because we usually walk to the park island. Mm-hmm. I said, okay, we're going to visit our husband on the graveyard.
0: Yeah.
1: So we walk.
0: Together?
1: Together at first, and then suddenly she's in front of me now. I said, just wait for me, please. Can we walk together, please?
0: Yeah. The pace changes a bit when you walk together physically. The challenge here, radio listeners, if you're listening this morning, the importance of walking with God by obedience, perfect obedience to His law and to His commands, and abide by His words.

Good morning again, radio listeners. You're listening to the Early Bird Gospel Program. I believe you've enjoyed the words in that song, "For That Old Rugged Cross." That was when Jesus died on that cross for the remission of your sins and my sins, so that we can have a chance to have eternal life. Because of sin, death came into this world. And to have eternal life, there is a condition that we must follow. Here we've been just talking about Enoch. He's in heaven. He was translated. He didn't taste death. He was 365 years when God took him. What a privilege for a man who

0: that God took him without facing or tasting death. You know, Lazarus was resurrected from the dead. But here, Enoch, he didn't even taste death. Genesis chapter 5, verse 23 and 24, and all the days of Enoch were 365 years, and Enoch walked with God, and he was not, for God took him. The importance of obedience. And that's a core message that we want to point out from the life of Enoch. He walked with God. I've got a little explanation here, ready listeners. Enoch walked with God, was not in a trance or a vision, but in all duties of his daily life. So he walked with God all his life, in his daily life. And that's a challenge, radio listeners. How do we walk with God every day? Rosemary, how do you walk with God every day?
1: Well, for me, first thing in the morning, you pray.
0: Yes.
1: Ask God, where are you going to take to? The first thing that we have to think about is, how can we share God's love to others?
0: Okay.
1: Yes.
0: Okay. By walking with God, you start off worshiping him in the morning?
1: Yes.
0: First and foremost, as you wake up, ready listeners, the sign that you want to walk with God today, whatever activity you want to do, that God, you invite him in your life to be your guide. You invite his Holy Spirit to speak softly in your life, to give you direction and for the things that you want to do. We've got our daily routine tasks that God helps us to be able to accomplish those to-do list in our life. Yeah. Then we invite God to be our guide, to walk with us every single day, okay?
1: Yeah, we leave everything to him, but sometimes when we plan, sometimes it some of the plans doesn't work.
0: Okay.
1: God has another plan for you to do.
0: Mm-hmm. For Enoch walked with God and was not in a trance or a vision, but in all duties of his daily life. He's walking with God not only in his thinking, you know, but he acted out in his physical interaction with those around him. He did not become a hermit, shutting himself entirely from the world. When I look at that word hermit, it means he's a person who lives in seclusion from society. So he's not that. He's not a person that he wants to walk with God, but doesn't want to get involved with other people.
1: Or isolate himself.
0: Or isolate himself, that's the word. So to walk with God, you still have to mingle and talk and share and enjoy the comfort of other people, but you know when to stop. You know when to say no. You know when to say enough is enough. You know what it means to walk with God. That's the life of Enoch. He did not become a hermit, shutting himself entirely from the world, for he had a work to do for God in the world. Hey, listen, says that's a good example of the life of Enoch. He didn't shut himself off. Sometimes we look at Christians, you know, they just want to be there, and those that are not Christian on the other side. The life of Enoch, the life of a person that walks with God, is the life of a person that should be more, what's that word that you said again? Involved in other people's
1: lives.
0: Talking to people of that doesn't believe in God, mingle and share and, you know, with those around him, regardless of their status, whether they are a believer in Christ or not.
1: Yeah, that's the word, share.
0: Share.
1: We have to share whatever we know about God, share it to others.
0: Okay, spiritual and physical as well. That is the life of Enoch. He did not become a hermit, shutting himself entirely from the world, for he had a work to do in the world.

0: the family and in his intercourse with men, as a husband and as a father, a friend, a citizen, he was steadfast, unwavering servant of the Lord.
1: That's the word unwavering.
0: Unwavering. Steadfast. He's a father, he's a husband, he's a citizen, unwavering servant of the Lord. What a life. For God took him. And that's a very good lesson that we can draw from. Ready listeners, this morning, the life of Enoch. For he lived 365 years and God took him. Why? Because he walked with God. He did not shut himself from the world. He's not a person that want to live in a seclusion from society. A person who lives in seclusion from society, that's a hermit. But that's not the life of Enoch. He's the opposite to that. He includes society in his life. He mingles, he talks, he shares physically and spiritually. And there is an example. It reminds me of a verse in the Bible that says that in the world, but not of the world. Be in the world, but not of the world. That is Enoch. He lives in this world, but he's not of this world by doing things that becomes unpleasant to God. So he lives in this world, and at the same time, he walks with God. He doesn't entertain sin, but that's an example. He leaves an example for all of us to follow, and that is to walk with God and mingle with our fellow men as well, to share physically and spiritually. And Enoch walked with God, and he was not, for God took him. So Enoch got a son. His son is Methuselah. Can you read verse 25?
1: It says here, and Methuselah lived 187 years and begat Lamech.
0: Okay. And Lamech 782 years and begat sons and daughters. And all the days of Methuselah was 969 years, and he died. So that's the son of Enoch, if we follow this family tree. So Enoch lived 365 years, for God took him, and his son lived longer than him in this planet. For his son lives 969 years. Verse 27, and all the days of Methuselah were 969 years, and he died. And Lamech lived in 802 years, and he begat sons. And he called his name Noah, saying, this same shall comfort us concerning our work and toil of our hands, because of the ground which the Lord hath cursed. So Enoch's son is Methuselah. Okay? Methuselah's son is Lamech. And Lamech's son is Noah. So Noah can call Enoch my great granddad. Imagine that. My great granddad. So Noah, he's got a story to tell. My great granddad, he was translated to heaven. He's still alive as we speak. What an amazing story. Listeners, we've been reading from Genesis chapter 5. The generation from Adam to Noah before the flood. We talk about longevity. You know, we talk about people that want to live long. Yes, we do a lot of things in this world to try and keep us healthy and fit. Because of sin, death came into this world.

0: God created Adam and Eve to be a perfect human being. But when sin came into their life, that prevent them from live forever, to live forever. When sin came into their life, the wages of sin is death. But now we live for 70 years. We retire at New Zealand. What age do we have to work and to retirement? 65.
1: 65. And you're already
0: 65.
1: Retired. Yes.
0: So by 65, we are winding down. Sorry, maybe 50 in our 50s. People retire early. 40 years is an age where you reach your, full grown, half
1: of your life.
0: You reach 40, and then by 50, you start winding down. Mm. I'm in my 50s now. I can honestly say that I can feel the difference between 40 or the 30 or in the 20s. You can feel that we are getting, I'm getting there, I'm getting old. But remember these people, 900, 800 years. And we continue to read because the wages of sin is death. The world grew so bad that God allow the water to destroy the earth and also cut the ages of those people back further down. 31, and all the days of Lamech was 777 years, and he died. And Noah was 500 years old, and Noah begat Shem, Ham, and Japheth. Interesting, when you come to chapter 6, it says, chapter 6, verse 3, that I've just said before, my spirit shall not always strive with men, for he also is flesh, yet his days shall be?
1: 120.
0: Yes. From that 800, 900, because of sin. Here, Genesis chapter 6, verse 3, and the Lord said, my spirit shall not always strive with man, for that he also is flesh, yet his days shall be 120 years. So sin played an important part in our lives, in reducing the age that we live on this earth. These people were called the antediluvian people, the people that lived prior to the flood. Their sins reached the heavens, and God decided, okay, my spirit shall not strive with men. I have to do something. I'll cut their ears to 120 years. We know that God sent the flood to wipe out all those people. Can you read chapter 6, verse 4?
1: It says here, chapter 6, verse 4 of Genesis, there were giants in the earth in those days, and also after that, when the sons of God came in unto the daughters of men, and they bare children to them. The same became mighty men, which were of old, men of renown.
0: Verse 5, and God saw that the wickedness of men was great in the earth, and that every imagination of the thoughts of his heart was only evil continuously. Mm-hmm. I'll read that verse 5 again, very important. And God saw that the wickedness of man was great in the earth, and that every imagination of the thoughts of his heart was only evil continuously. Now the Bible continued to say that before Jesus comes, the condition of the world will be just like the days of Noah. Are we seeing that condition in the world today?
1: Yes.
0: My question to radio listeners out there, are you seeing the condition of the world prior to the flood?

0: You said yes?
1: Yes, as you watch the television, the news every night.
0: The wars and the rumors of wars and the and the sin and the love of many has waxed cold or grown cold, according to Paul. And God saw that the wickedness of man was great in the earth, and that every imagination of the thoughts of his heart was evil continuously. Verse 6. And it repented the Lord that he had made man on the earth. Because of sin, because of their wickedness was great on this earth, and the imaginations of their thoughts, of their hearts, was only evil. Continuously, God, and it repented the Lord that he had made man on the earth, and he grieved him at his heart. So it repented him for creating man.
1: Yeah, that is very sad that he regret.
0: Why did I create them? Man in the first place.
1: Yeah.
0: Okay. Verse 7, can you read?
1: 7 it says, and the Lord said, I will destroy man whom I have created from the face of the earth, both man and beast and the creeping thing and the fowls of the air, for it repented me that I have made them.
0: Yes, let's enjoy this song for a little break before we come back.

Good morning again, radio listeners. It's now 10 minutes away to the hour of 8. I will be signing off by 8 o'clock. We've been talking about the life of people before the flood. They were

0: living 700 or 800, 900 years before the flood. And suddenly, sin caused havoc into the world at that time. And God saw that the wickedness of man was great in the earth, and that every imagination of the thoughts of his heart was only evil continuously. And it repented the Lord that he had made man on the earth, and it grieved him at his heart. And the Lord said, I will destroy man whom I have created from the face of the earth, both man and beast and the creeping things and the fowls of the air, for it repenteth me that I have made them. I feel sorry for the other created things, beings. Yes, for both man and beast and creeping things and the fowls of the air, for it repenteth of me that I've made them. I think of those animals. It's none of their fault. But God wants to destroy the world with the flood. Can you read verse 8? Because Noah finds grace in God's eyes. Can you read verse 8 and 9, please?
1: It says here, but Noah found grace in the eyes of the Lord. These are the generations of Noah. Noah was a just man and perfect in his generations. And Noah walked with God. It's the same with Enoch.
0: Okay. It's the same with Enoch. So Enoch walked with God through obedience. He was translated to heaven. And he's still alive now as you speak. For Noah, his great-grandson, he walked with God too. But Noah found grace in the eyes of the Lord. And his generation, he's a just man and a perfect man in his generation, and Noah walked with God. Because Noah, verse 10 says, and he begat three sons, Shem, Ham, and Japheth. And the earth was also corrupt before God, and the earth was filled with violence. And God looked upon the earth, and behold, it was corrupt. For all flesh had corrupted his way upon the earth. The Bible says that before Jesus comes, the world will be living like in the days of Noah. Violence, corruption, it says here, ungraceful, because Noah found grace. God found grace in the eyes of Noah. Unfaithful, Enoch, he walked with God. So that's a sign of obedience. Disobedience, if you want to put that the opposite of the word obedience to God's law. Disobedience to God's law. Disobedience to parents. Disobedience to, ungrateful to teachers nowadays in our schools. I've heard a comment over the week about the attitude of kids nowadays, especially young children, how they talk or speak back to their teachers, or even to mom and dad at home. The condition that the world is facing now is exactly the same condition in the time of Noah. So God destroyed the world by flood. So the challenge for you and for me today, radio listeners, is to follow the examples of Noah and his great-granddad Enoch, for they walked with God. For God found grace in the eyes of Noah. Noah walked with God. Radio listeners, this morning, how is your walk with God? Christians, if you're listening in this morning, how is your walk with God? Sometimes we walk with someone in the park, and all of a sudden, as you've mentioned before, you grew tired, or your friend grew tired, and then start to drop off, drop that pace off. How is your pace in walking with God? Are you up there? That is a question.

Did he pray to God every morning? Did he pray to him during the day? Did you practice the grace of God to other people around you? Because Enoch, he didn't exclude himself from society. He mingled, he shares, he accepts everyone. And at the same time, he walked with God. At the same time, he abided by the rules, by the commandments of God. You've got a verse there? No? But Noah found grace in the eyes of the Lord, and Noah walked with God. So it is our challenge, radio listeners, this morning, as we await the soon return of our Lord Jesus Christ, where we will live forever. There is a challenge. Before we finish today, it's about 3 more minutes to the hour of 8. The challenge for us this morning is to walk with God. The question that I want to ask again, how is your walk? How is your journey? How is your Christian journey with God every day? Are you keeping up that pace? Because Jesus is coming soon, radio listeners. And we will go and enjoy that living forever with him in heaven if we practice that walking with him here on this planet. And this is our challenge to our readers, to our listeners this morning, to be able to abide by God's law, to be able to follow his example. Jesus came into this world one day. He walked the streets. He talked to people. He mingled and ate with sinners of his mission, and that is to reconcile man to God so we can have a chance of living life eternal, living a life without sin, without violence, without corruption, to living a life without worrying about getting old. Imagine that, living a life without worrying of getting old. You know, you wake up in the morning full of energy and vibrant, and you're living in a world where you don't have to go to work. You enjoy the beauty of nature, back in the Garden of Eden environment. So it is our challenge, radio listeners, this morning, that we will continue to walk with God. If you're a non-believer listening in this morning, why don't you try and take this time, pray about it, to start that journey with God. Start that walk with God. Some have already gone for their walk with God for many, many years. For those that have just started, continue to pray that you'll keep up that pace. For those of you who haven't started your journey with God, your relationship with God, why don't you make that commitment? Not tomorrow, today. Salvation comes today if you start the journey with God. For Enoch walked with God, for God took him. For Noah, but Noah found grace in the eyes of the Lord, and Noah walked with God. Until we meet again next week, have a wonderful week.

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0: Mostly fine today. Northeasterlies developing in the morning. A high of 14 and a low of 7. Tomorrow, partly cloudy, possible rain in the afternoon. A high of 15.
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3: Hi, this is Wayne Millard at Radio Hawke's Bay. Another stack of the old songs for our Monday morning meander down Melody Lane. Since you can't keep a good song down, these are all classics in their own right, really, from all different categories. We begin with one of the leading British show bands of the early days, Jack Hilton and his band.

From the days when men and women danced together, that's Jack Hilton's dance band. I made regular appearances on stages at theatres and halls right across the UK. A big favourite on the continent too. He was giving a sparkling performance there in December 1936 with his own vocal group called the Swingtet. Did you mean it? Jack Hilton.

was Lovers All Around from 1992. That was in the movie Love Actually. Bestest Christmas movie ever, every year. And now we

That was Everything I Do For You from 1991 from the movie Robin Hood, Prince of Thieves. Love Mr. Kevin Costner there. Next up is Bruce Springsteen.

And that was Streets of Philadelphia from 1993, from the movie Philadelphia with Tom Hanks and Denzel Washington. And now we have Roxette.

And that was Baby I Love Your Way from 1994. That was actually in the movie Reality Bites, one of my fave 90s movies. And next up is Barbra Streisand and Bryan Adams.

was I've Finally Found Someone from 1996. The Mirror Has Two Faces with Barbra Streisand and Nick Nolte. And now we have Sarah McLachlan.

And that was Angel from 1997, the movie City of Angels with Mr. Nicolas Cage. Next up, we're going a bit eclectic here. This is Bjork.

was Army of Me from 1995 from the movie Tank Girl with Lori Petty. And now we have The Verve.

was Bittersweet Symphony, 1997, from the movie Cruel Intentions, with Reese Witherspoon, Sarah Michelle Gellar, and Ryan Philippe. And now we have Lisa Loeb.

That was Stay from 1994. Also from Reality Bites, 1994. And next up is Phil Collins.

and that was You'll Be In My Heart from 1999. It was actually written for his daughter, Lily, and they used it in the movie Tarzan. And now we have Celine Dion and Peebo Bryson.

0: And that was Beauty and the Beast from 1991. Have a good one.
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1: In Radio Hawke's Bay Community News, James Wilson has been appointed the new manager of Napier's Municipal Theatre, joining the team this week. He brings 2 decades of senior leadership experience across performing arts venues, festivals, local government and national arts funding. Napier City Council's Executive Director of Community Services, Dr. Thunes Cloetti, says Wilson's blend of cultural, community and leadership experience positions the theatre well for the future, noting the venue's long history and its potential to serve a wide range of events. Wilson is known for strong venue and programming expertise, commercial discipline and collaborative leadership. His previous roles include the CEO of Q Theatre in Auckland, venue manager at Bay Court in Tauranga, and senior positions at Creative New Zealand and Funding HQ. And the New Zealand Council of Trade Unions says it supports the direction of the Green Party's proposed tax policy, which would increase taxes on capital and wealth while easing the burden on earned income. NZCTU President Sandra Gray says the current system is stacked against working people, noting that wealthy New Zealanders often pay little tax, despite rising fortunes highlighted in the

0: latest NBR Rich List. Gray says the Greens plan targets landlords, property speculators and inherited wealth, and would strengthen enforcement to ensure taxes are properly collected. She says voters deserve fully costed tax plans from all parties ahead of the election. And thanks to our friends at Local Democracy Reporting for the following stories. Local Democracy Reporting is local body journalism co-funded by Radio New Zealand and New Zealand On Air. Nelson City councillors are expressing concern over the potential loss of more than 200 car parks under a proposed east-west cycleway route. Council staff say the preferred design could remove around 55% of parking along the corridor, prompting warnings from some elected members about community backlash. Others remain supportive of the project, but say the scale of parking loss could be politically risky. Mayor Nick Smith has asked staff to also assess an alternative flatter route suggested by advocacy group NELSUST, which may reduce parking impacts. Further information on consultation will be considered before a final route is confirmed. And an Auckland church has planned to serve more than 500 low-cost meals a day in Browns Bay, is drawing concern from some locals and businesses. St. Mary by the Sea hopes to open a daytime cafe that becomes a community hub in the evenings, offering meals for around $6 to support families facing rising living costs. But the Brown Bay's Business Association says many businesses fear the location could affect safety and trade and is urging the church to consider sites outside the town centre. The church says poverty on the North Shore is often hidden and the service would support hard-working families. The proposal remains on hold until its Torbay site is sold. And the sport, Hastings shot putter Nick Palmer has climbed to number 12 in the world rankings after throwing three personal bests to win a World Continental Tour Challenge event in Germany. His strong run of form now has him shaping as a genuine medal prospect for the upcoming Commonwealth Games in Glasgow.
1: Mostly fine today. Northeasterlies developing in the morning. A high of 14 and a low of 7. Tomorrow, partly cloudy. Possible rain in the afternoon. A high of 15.
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I'm Big Daddy. I'll be here until 9 o'clock, keeping you up to date what's going on here at Radio Hawke's Bay, playing some awesome songs today. What is coming your way? Well, tell you what's coming your way. About 14 programs, that's what, either made right here in our community or supplied to us from our sister access stations from across New Zealand. Kicking them off at 9.05 just after the new sport and weather. It's the Lymph Info Show, a program all about lymphedema and how that condition can be managed. Instant Zone, peak performance every day with Edmund Otis. That's at 10 o'clock. And the team from Volunteering Hawke's Bay will be here at 10.30 having a chat about celebrating 20 years of volunteering Hawke's Bay right here in Hawke's Bay. Well, let's get this show on the road. Was on this day in 1973, George Harrison started a five-week run at number one on the US album charts with this album called Living in the Material World. Here's a song from that album.

0: Because it's far more common than I initially thought, and especially, as you all know, after cancer treatment. So anyone managing lymphedema on a day-to-day can use this. You spend about 2 minutes a day checking in, rating your heaviness and pain, noting how your limbs look, some logging of your compression, what did you do, what self-care did you implement, what triggers was there, how was your sleep, how's your stress, how's your energy, all those things that actually affect your condition. So over time, it builds a really rich picture of your patterns, and that really helps when you get to your appointment and you don't have fake memories, just, you know, you arrive with all this data.
1: And data is very helpful for everyone, isn't it?
0: Yes.
1: So was there a particular moment when you realised this resource needs to exist? Was it just one of those appointments, yes, sitting, staring at, with a blank look at you, on your face with your therapist?
0: Exactly. That's exactly when I realised I need to do something about it.
1: Okay. So thinking about that, what gaps do you see in the current support available for people living with lymphatic conditions?
0: There's a lot of information out there about what lymphedema is, but very little practical support for the day-to-day reality of living with it. Nothing specifically designed for tracking symptoms in a way that's actually useful.
1: Yeah.
0: I mean, I know there's a lot of apps out there, and I just find that some generic health apps don't understand lymphedema, I guess because where we, the living experience is something that's really helpful here. When you know what it means to do manual lymphatic drainage, even by yourself or with your therapist, and what it means to wear a flat knit garment, and what's the difference between fitting and firm swelling. So I think that was the gap, just wanting to build something that's specifically for us by someone who actually lives with it.
1: Yep. So you said before that it's for people with lymphedema, whether that's primary or secondary. Does it also apply to people with like vascular edema or to lipedema?
0: Oh, Amanda, that's a really good question. I reckon that's a little bit outside of my sphere to answer,
1: yep.
0: But I reckon if you have any visual symptoms, and it may be helpful, yes, I reckon.
1: So that's our next population to test it on, isn't it? So on that basis, what sort of feedback have you been getting, both from patients and even from lymphedema therapists?
0: Yes, the feedback has been interesting because, you know, there's both the clinical perspective from therapists and then, of course, the patients. So one message that really stayed with me came from a lymphedema therapist who said her patients often arrive unable to describe their week, and she could immediately see how this app would change those conversations.
1: Yeah.
0: And for me, that meant everything because it confirmed the problem I was trying to solve. And honestly, I've been surprised by how quickly the community responds when something is built genuinely for them. People can tell when it's made by someone who understands, and that creates a different kind of trust. And I built this thinking about the New Zealand community, but I've had people reach out from the UK and the US. It turns out the need is really universal.
1: Absolutely.
0: Absolutely.
1: I mean, that's something I noticed. I did my training in Austria, and, you know, we all think of Germany, Austria, Italy, France, and that as being on top of lymphedema management. And lymphatic disorders, but they were struggling just as much as we were. They were having incidences where they were complaining about their doctors getting it wrong and things like that. So it is a global issue, definitely.
0: Yes. I had one patient communicating to me yesterday, and she was just saying, Maurice, I must be honest, this looks like too much admin for me. It's already hard to manage my lymphedema.
1: Yeah.
0: So I understand that as well.
1: I am quite interested in the connection with ADHD and lipedema. And we think there is quite a strong connection. And yeah, I could see someone certainly with lipedema looking at this going, yeah, it's a great idea, but I'm probably not going to get round to it because my brain doesn't work that way. But it'd be
0: absolutely.
1: Yeah, because basically that's how my brain works.
0: Yes.
1: So were any of the features that you came up with, were they directly from your own lived experience, or how much research did you feel you needed to do to build this?
0: I was building something I needed myself, which meant every day

0: design decision felt important.
1: Yep.
0: What fields to include, how to phrase things gently, how to make it fast enough that people would actually use it every day. And, you know, I do come from the data science background, so my Python and data tools are really very helpful. But building a consumer-facing product, payments, license keys, email delivery, house, you know, hosting, privacy, infrastructure, all of that was sort of new territory. So it was not only just the technical and the side of it, but also, of course, as you say, thinking about the symptoms that I put there, out there, to be familiar for people to grade it every day. So it was a, I must say, it was a complex exercise. And yes, there was a lot of research involved, but it really did help that I could just sit back and reflect on what is the things that I know forms part of my world.
1: Absolutely. And so another question for you, and this might be beyond what you think you can answer, but we'll give it a try. What do you think health professionals are still misunderstand about living with lymphedema?
0: Yeah, I was actually, it came up in one of my conversations earlier this week. Again, just in my opinion, which is just my lived experience, I feel one of the biggest misunderstandings is the invisible cognitive load. Managing lymphedema is a full-time job that sits on top of your actual life. Every morning you think about your garment. Every meal you think about salt. Every flight you plan around compression and elevation. Every hot day you manage the consequences. That constant mental management is exhausting and largely invisible. So if I could change one thing globally, it would be earlier diagnosis and proper education at the point of diagnosis. So many people spend years not understanding what's happening to their body, or being told it's just swelling. So, you know, early diagnosis with real self-management education would prevent so much unnecessary progression and suffering, I feel.
1: Yep.
0: Yep.
1: Fantastic. Hey, look, let's go back to your app. What are some of the main features that you're most excited about?
0: The feature I'm most proud of is the self-compassion tracker. This relates to my previous point, as you also know, chronic illness is hard.
1: Yeah.
0: And we often our own harshest critics. And I wanted a daily reminder that you are doing enough. And honestly, most of the features come from my own experience. Forgetting whether I wore my compression long enough, trying to figure out why some weeks were worse, needing a place to celebrate small wins. So it's built by someone who actually lives with this, and I really feel self-compassion is something I want to emphasize in this app.
1: So what other information are people going to be tracking? You're talking about things like their swelling. How do they measure that?
0: Yes, that is both a quantitative and a qualitative research worry in my design of the app, but I feel I've come to a point where we could do measurement, which will be really valuable. So it's designed firstly to be quick and easy. It's mostly sliders and drop downs, so there's very little typing. You log your heaviness and pain from 0 to 10, how your limb looks compared to your usual baseline, what compression you wore and for how long, what self-care you did, what triggered symptoms, how you slept, your stress, energy levels. There's also space for your biggest challenge and a small win. So over time, you build a really detailed record of everything that matters for your lymphedema management.
1: Yep, lovely.
0: Yep.
1: So do you, I haven't had a full look at the app. I've perused over it myself. Are there things like measure your weight at the same time every day? Do you do that? Or do you ask for people to measure their limb circumferences, anything like that?
0: That, yes, exactly. The limb circumference and your weight is not part of it, because I feel that's not a daily thing. But of course, this app has got room for improvement and room for growth.
1: Yeah.
0: And, you know, I can talk about that later. But for now, it's literally, you know, you get up in the morning, because I feel there's no two days the same for me. It really differs from day to day. So it's just those visible things where you can just go on a drop down, click on one, I'm 10, today I'm 2 out of 10, that type of thing.
1: So thinking about

0: bit more about the patient experience and community. So people living with lymphedema can feel quite isolating. And how do you hope that this app will help reduce that sense of isolation?
1: You're absolutely right. Living with lymphedema can feel incredibly isolating. And I wanted the app to counter that by validating, you know, the daily reality of the condition. So every field is there because someone who actually lives with lymphedema knows it matters. Whether you remembered everything today or yesterday doesn't matter. I built gentleness into the design on purpose. So no streaks, no leaderboards, no pressure, just a quiet, private space to notice your own patterns in your own time. The self-compassion question is there every day as a reminder that you are doing enough. Managing a chronic condition is hard work, even when it's invisible to everyone else.
0: That is so true. So what kind of emotional support, or is there any networking opportunities or anything involved in the app? It's still very private and singular, isn't it, for each individual user?
1: Absolutely. Still very private and still... But yes, I would like to, you know, get in touch with the community about how they feel about a new component like networking, for example.
0: So what's been your biggest surprise since launching the app?
1: Yes, I would say the technical infrastructure was genuinely complex. and of course, you know, the hardest challenge is always with these things to make it legal and ethical. And when you're touching anything related to health, you know, privacy has to be watertight.
0: Absolutely.
1: And I made a deliberate decision that health data should never leave any of the user's personal devices. And that shaped the entire build. And yes, there were definitely moments where I thought, I don't know if I can pull this off, to be honest. Days when something broke and I couldn't figure out why, or days when my own lymphedema was just so hard to sit at my computer.
0: Yeah.
1: But I kept coming back to the reason I was building it, and just because I needed it, and if I needed it, then other needed it too.
0: So, was there ever a point where you thought, oh, I can't do this, I can't pull it off?
1: Yes.
0: Every time you can tell us the truth.
1: I think it just comes back to that feeling every time I see someone in a lymphedema group say they can't remember their week before an appointment. I felt completely alone in that, managing that condition. And then I felt, oh, well, I've got that as well. And that keeps you going. The community feedback, absolutely critical.
0: Okay. And how important has that community feedback been? Has it been helpful in the technological side of it? Like, how much of a steep learning curve was the technology for you? And how much was the feedback helpful?
1: I can say it's still early days. I feel I haven't reach enough people yet to actually make a good, you know, get a good idea of that. And I really at the moment just focus on getting this out to the global community and get way more feedback on how it works for them.
0: Superb. Okay, what else do I need to ask you about? If you could change one thing about lymphedema care globally, you mentioned before about early diagnosis. Is there anything else there that you think globally that we need to be doing better?
1: I've been thinking about...
0: There's no right answer here, by the way. This is just a throwaway question in some respects.
1: Yeah. No, that's okay. One of the things that came up with building this app is patient-led innovation. You know, it's always a different side. You go to the doctor to ask for help. Whereas I think sometimes patients must lead this conversation because it's faster, it's more empathetic, and it can be more likely to produce tools that people can actually use. I know it's a sort of a recent concept, but I think we're at the beginning of a real shift toward patient design solutions in chronic illness management, and I'm sort of proud to be a part of a movement like that.

0: So how do you think clinicians and patient advocates can better work together? On whose head is it? Is it up to the patients to make it happen? Is it up to the clinicians?
1: Yes, to that one I don't yet have an answer, but I am thinking about it.
0: Great. I think it needs to come from both directions. I think a lot of the clinicians need to be more proactive, and often the only way to make that happen is because the patients are, you know, squeaky wheeling it and making the most noise.
1: Yes. I mean, as you say, the best care happens when clinicians treat patients sort of as experts in their own experience,
0: yeah.
1: I reckon. Clinicians bring clinical knowledge, patients bring lived knowledge. Both are essential. The therapists who've helped me the most are the ones who genuinely listen and treat my observations as data. Digital tools are becoming a huge part of that partnership. I mean, what the future holds in that regard is actually quite exciting. Chronic illness management happens mostly at home and not in the clinic. You know, so tools that help people understand their own patterns and bring clearer information into appointments are going to become standard, I think. The real question is whether those tools are built by people who actually understand the condition, I hope. And the Lymphy Sanctuary shows that what possibly can happen.
0: Brilliant. So where to next for the app?
1: Yes, that is the million-dollar question.
0: What are you up to now? So you've launched it quite recently, haven't you?
1: Yes, very recently.
0: How recently?
1: So there's a lot. Yes, there's a lot in active development. Sort of the next big step is visual trend charts, so people can actually see their symptom patterns over time and not just individual entries.
0: Yep.
1: I'm also working on sort of flare day detection, sort of a weekly summary view. I mean, you know, I'm not a big dashboard fan. I feel that's one of those views that's very abused these days. But we are moving into, you know, there's a big tendency towards storytelling, and there's a new word called scorytelling, where you actually have your score and you meet it, you know, combine it with storytelling, and that creates a whole new story for lymphedema. So, yes, there's a couple of things in the pipeline, and beyond that, I would like to add multi-lymph support for people with bilateral lymphedema, so an appointment log so users can record what was discussed at each visit. I'd also love to build a therapist-facing view, sort of a read-only export link that patients can share directly with their clinic. So there's just a few small things still that I'm thinking of, but we're starting, small beginnings for now.
0: That's fantastic. So tell us about it. Where can people find it?
1: Yes, I think the best way to find it now is to email me at info@thelymphysanctuary.com. The actual website is clear, but it's just too much to actually spell out online. So I think the best would be to email me at info@thelymphysanctuary.com. And from there, I'll just send you the link to the app and some more information.
0: Superb. Okay. And how can people support the project?
1: The most powerful thing anyone can do now is to share it with someone who needs it. If you can tell your lymphedema therapist or post it in your support group or send the link to a friend who was recently diagnosed, word of mouth from within my community is worth more than any advertising. And of course, purchasing a license directly supports the ongoing development. It's such a small prize. It's just to keep all the platforms together. There's quite a lot of technology involved.
0: Yep. So what is that price? I don't think we've discussed that, have we?
1: No. So it's $19.99 for lifetime access, once off, no subscription. And
0: that's
1: it's just
0: very
1: to keep
0: good.
1: The app running. Yep.
0: That's very, very good. Lovely. So let's think up some closing questions here. What would you say to someone who has just been diagnosed with a lymphatic disorder and is feeling overwhelmed?
1: I'd say what you're feeling right now is completely valid. Lymphedema is a life-changing diagnosis, and the adjustment period is real and hard. But you will find your rhythm, you will learn what your body needs, now you will build a toolkit of things that help, and you're not alone. There's a whole community of people who understand exactly what you're going through. And we

0: we are all stronger than we think. That would be my words.
1: That's beautiful. Thank you. And what's one thing that you wish more people understood about life with lymphatic disease for people who don't have it?
0: Yes, I know. There's actually a misconception. I think we think people know more about it than they actually do. Mm. But so in that case, I would say it's not just swelling. It's the weight of constant management. There is the fear of infection. It's, you know, the grief of a body that works differently than it used to be.
1: Yeah.
0: You know, the invisible work of every single day. And lymphedema is a whole life condition, and people living with it definitely deserve more recognition, better tools, more compassionate care.
1: That's fantastic. Okay. And of course, where can people get help? So a lot of the DHBs around the country, if you're in a bigger centre, have a lymphedema service, and your GP should be able to refer you to that. If you don't, there are private practitioners around. We've got information on our website, lymphinfo.org.nz, and look at the tab for Find a Therapist. We've got them regionally listed, and that's two places that you can get help. There's quite a few Facebook groups as well. Are you looking at having your own separate social media or anything like that?
0: Potentially in the short term, yes. I'm not quite there yet.
1: Fair enough. One thing at a time, right?
0: Yes.
1: Lovely. Well, look, thank you so much for your time today. I really appreciate it, and I'm really excited to see what this app can do. I'm going to start recommending it to my patients as well, and then see what data that brings back for us all. I think that could be really, really helpful.
0: Thank you, Amanda, for having me, and thank you for this conversation. It really feels like it could be the beginning of something bigger, so thank you so much.
1: Thank you. It's absolutely welcome. We've enjoyed having you.
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0: 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Join us for Susie and Friends this weekend. 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
1: In Radio Hawke's Bay Community News, James Wilson has been appointed the new manager of Napier's Municipal Theatre, joining the team this week. He brings 2 decades of senior leadership experience across performing arts venues, festivals, local government and national arts funding. Napier City Council's Executive Director of Community Services, Dr. Thunes Cloetti, says Wilson's blend of cultural, community and leadership experience positions the theatre well for the future, noting the venue's long history and its potential to serve a wide range of events. Wilson is known for strong venue and programming expertise, commercial discipline and collaborative leadership. His previous roles include the CEO of Q Theatre in Auckland, venue manager at Bay Court in Tauranga, and senior positions at Creative New Zealand and Funding HQ. And the New Zealand Council of Trade Unions says it supports the direction of the Green Party's proposed tax policy, which would increase taxes on capital and wealth while easing the burden on earned income. NZCTU President Sandra Gray says the current system is stacked against working people, noting that wealthy New Zealanders often pay little tax despite rising fortunes highlighted in the latest NBR Rich List. Gray says the Greens' plan targets landlords, property speculators and inherited wealth, and would strengthen enforcement to ensure taxes are properly collected. She says voters deserve fully costed tax plans from all parties ahead of the election. And thanks to our friends at Local Democracy Reporting for the following stories. Local Democracy Reporting is local body journalism co-funded by Radio New Zealand and New Zealand On Air. Nelson City councillors are expressing concern over the potential loss of more than 200 car parks under a proposed east-west cycleway route. Council staff say the preferred design could remove around 55% of parking along the corridor, prompting warnings from some elected members about community backlash. Others remain supportive of the project, but say the scale of parking loss could be politically risky. Mayor Nick Smith has asked staff to also assess an alternative flatter route suggested by advocacy group NELSUST, which may reduce parking impacts. Further information on consultation will be considered before a final route is confirmed. And an Auckland church has planned to serve more than 500 low-cost meals a day in Browns Bay is drawing concern from some locals and businesses. St. Mary by the Sea hopes to open a daytime cafe that becomes a community hub in the evenings, offering meals for around $6 to support families facing rising living costs.

0: costs. But the Brown Bay's Business Association says many businesses fear the location could affect safety and trade and is urging the church to consider sites outside the town centre. The church says poverty on the North Shore is often hidden and the service would support hard-working families. The proposal remains on hold until its Torbay site is sold. And in sport, Hastings shot putter Nick Palmer has climbed to number 12 in the world rankings after throwing three personal bests to win a World Continental Tour Challenge event in Germany. His strong run of form now has him shaping as a genuine medal prospect for the upcoming Commonwealth Games in Glasgow.
1: Mostly fine today. Northeasterlies developing in the morning. A high of 14 and a low of 7. Tomorrow, partly cloudy, possible rain in the afternoon. A high of 15.
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0: You're listening to Radio Hawke's Bay. This is a program called Instant Zone, peak performance every day. And today we're going to be talking about something that everyone faces at some point, performing well when you're really stressed. And joining us, as always, is Edmund Otis, psychotherapist, author, and distinguished senior university lecturer who specializes in performance and pressure. Edmund, good to have you with us.
3: Ken, great to hear you. Nice talking to you. You must be talking about somebody else, but no, I'm pleased.
0: I've been reading your website.
3: Okay.
0: Anyway, let's start at the very beginning. What actually happens when our brain and our body, or to our brain and our body, when stress spikes in those high-pressure moments? I mean, you're big into sport, and that's your forte, yep. I might suggest, but that must be a very stressful environment for any sports person. What happens to their bodies and brains?
3: Yeah. Well, I mean, and that's the thing. I mean, my belief is that's one of the reasons people everywhere like sports so much. Is, you know, obviously it's the athleticism, but on some level we get to see people trying as hard as they can in public, right? You know, so you get to see success and failure, and you recognize that people are putting it on the line. I think that's engaging. You know, it's interesting, and what happens when we're under stress, it kind of goes back to basic psychology. There's a guy, early 20th century, came out of the concentration camps, famous psychologist. I have a hard time with his name. It's Chilazinski. He's a Polish psychologist. He developed this idea of flow, which you may have heard of, right? It's kind of flow was talked a lot about in the whole hippy dippy 60s and 70s. And basically what flow is when we're most at peace. Right. And those are activities where what we're thinking and what we're doing and what we're feeling are doing the same thing at the same time. And it could be anything. Yeah. I mean, you could be going for a walk, could be hanging out with your kids, it could be gardening, it could be rock climbing. But what we're doing is we're totally engaged in it without any worry. But we're totally so when we do work that really engages us, that we enjoy, we're in a flow state.
0: Yeah.
3: The opposite end of that is, you know, if you talk, you know, kind of basic psychology, and I'm exaggerating, is when we're worried about what's going to happen, right? You know, and which is normal. We need to be able to do that. You need to be aware about what's going to happen. So you plan. We have basically what's called anxiety, right? We're focused on the future and we don't know what we're going to do or we don't know what's going to happen.
0: Yeah.
3: It could be anything from, and a lot of people have anxiety all the time and they have those feelings. They're not even sure what they're anxious about, but that's basically it. Oh, no.
0: Yeah.
3: And then the other end of that is when we can't get over the past, and you need to think about the past, we end up being depressed, right? Mm-hmm. The number one thing we recognize when people are depressed is there's what this called rumination, where you keep thinking about stuff you can't get over.
0: Yeah.
3: You know, you can't forgive somebody, or you can't forgive yourself, or you can't get past it, or you worry. So the thing about sport and performing well under pressure is, you know, if we're in a pressured situation, whatever that is, you know, we're playing, you know, in the Super Bowl, okay, or else, you know, we're trying to get across town and get to work, okay, we're worried about what's going to happen, and then often we dwell about why'd that guy cut me off.
0: Yeah.
3: And that comes down, that's the human experience.
0: Yes, indeed.
3: You know, so performing well is basically being able to put it together. So you're totally in the moment. That's what athletes do.
0: Isn't it psychology?

0: also apply to fans? Because I'm amazed and often appalled at the attitude of fans when we go to a game.
1: Oh, amazing, amazing. You know, and that's kind of like, it's that, it's a whole different thing. People do

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There's some awesome music. La, la, la, la, la, la, la, la, la, la, la. For more information, check out susie.co.nz and I'll meet you at the radio this weekend for Susie and Friends. 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
1: In Radio Hawke's Bay Community News, James Wilson has been appointed the new manager of Napier's Municipal Theatre, joining the team this week. He brings 2 decades of senior leadership experience across performing arts venues, festivals, local government and national arts funding. Napier City Council's Executive Director of Community Services, Dr. Thunes Cloetti, says Wilson's blend of cultural, community and leadership experience positions the theatre well for the future, noting the venue's long

0: 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Wilson is known for strong venue and programming expertise, commercial discipline and collaborative leadership. His previous roles include the CEO of Q Theatre in Auckland, venue manager at Bay Court in Tauranga, and senior positions at Creative New Zealand and Funding HQ. And the New Zealand Council of Trade Unions says it supports the direction of the Green Party's proposed tax policy, which would increase taxes on capital and wealth while easing the burden on earned income. NZCTU President Sandra Gray says the current system is stacked against working people, noting that wealthy New Zealanders often pay little tax despite rising fortunes highlighted in the latest NBR Rich List. Gray says the Greens plan targets landlords, property speculators and inherited wealth, and would strengthen enforcement to ensure taxes are properly collected. She says voters deserve fully costed tax plans from all parties ahead of the election. And thanks to our friends at Local Democracy Reporting for the following stories. Local Democracy Reporting is local body journalism co-funded by Radio New Zealand and New Zealand On Air. Nelson City councillors are expressing concern over the potential loss of more than 200 car parks under a proposed east-west cycleway route. Council staff say the preferred design could remove around 55% of parking along the corridor, prompting warnings from some elected members about community backlash. Others remain supportive of the project, but say the scale of parking loss could be politically risky. Mayor Nick Smith has asked staff to also assess an alternative flatter route suggested by advocacy group NELSUST, which may reduce parking impacts. Further information on consultation will be considered before a final route is confirmed. And an Auckland church has planned to serve more than 500 low-cost meals a day in Browns Bay is drawing concern from some locals and businesses. St. Mary by the Sea hopes to open a daytime cafe that becomes a community hub in the evenings, offering meals for around $6 to support families facing rising living costs. But the Brown Bay's Business Association says many businesses fear the location could affect safety and trade and is urging the church to consider sites outside the town centre. The church says poverty on the North Shore is often hidden and the service would support hard-working families. The proposal remains on hold until its Torbay site is sold. And the sport, Hastings shot putter Nick Palmer has climbed to number 12 in the world rankings after throwing three personal bests to win a World Continental Tour Challenge event in Germany. His strong run of form now has him shaping as a genuine medal prospect for the upcoming Commonwealth Games in Glasgow.
1: Mostly fine today, northeasterlies developing in the morning, a high of 14 and a low of 7. Tomorrow, partly cloudy, possible rain in the afternoon, a high of 15.
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4: Hello, listeners, and welcome to Napier Toastmasters. This is Jackie, and today I have Ian back in the studio. And when I say back, welcome, Ian.
5: Thank you. It's really good to be here again.
4: We are doing part two of Ian's journey. This is a podcast of three. As I said, this is part two of The Journey is the title. And just briefly, if you haven't listened to part one, Ian told a story of a biking colleague noticing a spot on the back of his leg, which led him through a medical adventure. Should we call it that? And he's smiling at me across the studio. I don't want to disclose more. If you're listening to this one will make sense on its own. However, please do go back in and listen to part one. So I'm sitting comfortably, and I'm ready to hand this over to Ian when you're ready.
5: Thank you so much, Jackie. If you recall, I mentioned the book by Phil Kerslake, Life, Happiness and Cancer, Survive with Action and Attitude. So my second goal was to ride a thing called the Camino.
4: Are you going to explain what that is?
5: Well, the Camino has many names. It's often referred to as the Way, the Camino Francis, Compostela de Santiago, or the French Way. What the word In Spanish, Camino means, in fact, means the word the way or a path.

0: from one point to another. So many people have walked the Camino, or you often hear of people saying, I'm going to do a Camino. So about in 2012, a year before my diagnosis, along with my wife, we went and saw a film called The Way. This starred Martin Sheen. This is Charlie Sheen's father. And it was based on a true story where his son, who had just graduated from university and instead of traditionally going off and getting a job, wanted to walk the Camino, which is the walk from St. John Pied-de-Port to Santiago. Now, this walk is 800 kilometres, and it's broken into stages, and most stages are around 25 kilometres a day. So, simply put, a lot of people just get a pack, put their, not possessions as such, but put enough clothing to handle, if you like, the varying climate that's going, or weather that's going to occur, and set off on this walk. Walking for me wasn't really an option, not because of my treatment, but I sort of don't really like walking, but cycling, as you would have guessed, is my passion. So I decided that I was going to cycle the Camino. Now, I know my wife, she thought that there might have been something a bit loose when I decided to ride round Taupo 6 weeks after my treatment. But I'm pretty well convinced that she then now knew that I'd really lost my marbles when I said to her, no, I'm going to do that. Remember the movie and how moving it was? My throat was swollen, my eyes were teary, and I actually said to her that I was actually going to do it. But like most things in life, it was just something put onto a list which probably in the end you don't ever get round to. But because of my treatment, then I definitely put that as my second goal. Now, these goals are pretty unmovable, so for the next 2.5 years, I did a lot of research, read many little blogs, and also got a couple of books about the Camino out of the library. I would urge anyone that if they're interested or if they feel lost or need a challenge, then go and have a look at the movie and then look at trying to do this. So there I was, planning underway, and I mentioned St. John Pied-de-Port. This is where it starts, which is on the French side of the Pyrenees. To hire a bicycle, I found that it was for around 14 days. I found that it was going to be about 300 euros. Back in 2016, that was around $450 to $480. Our exchange rate has got a lot worse since then, but never mind. But St. John Pied-de-Port is a township with 1,500 people. So as you would expect, it doesn't have a bike shop. But I found a store called Decathlon. This is much like a Rebel sports shop, but on a grander scale. In fact, the biking section in the Decathlon store was probably as big as one of our Rebel sports stores by itself. I looked on their website and I could buy a mountain bike for about the same amount of money that I could hire one. So that was the plan. The nearest Decathlon store was in Toulouse. Now, Toulouse is 400k from St. John Pied-de-Port. So I hatched this plan where we would fly into Toulouse, I would pick up the bike, spend a couple of days getting over the jet lag, adjusting myself to the bike and so forth, and then cycle from Toulouse to St. John Pied-de-Port.
1: And at that point, your wife really thought you'd lost it.
0: She did indeed.

0: She did accompany me, but let's just say not on the cycle ride, but to Toulouse. So that was, I set a goal of cycling 100 kilometres a day. And it just couldn't get out of my mind and for all that time. And so the plan was hatched. The time had come, we flew into Paris. We stayed overnight in Paris and then flew down to Toulouse. From the airport, I went straight to the decathlon shop and we purchased the bike, got a carrier put on. My panniers were all sorted out and away I went, happy as. Well, sort of happy. I spent 2 days acclimatising and getting myself really making myself in a good headspace. On one hand, I had this great exhilaration. I was just so excited. And yet, I had that other hand of being fearful. What happens if something goes wrong? But nevertheless, the day came that I'd organised it. It was time to say goodbye. I'd taken my bike back down to the decathlon shop to actually get a few things adjusted. And that was about a 5K bike ride from where we were staying. And with that, so think of where I was like in the middle of Queen Street in Auckland. So problem number one, no one really understood because most people, as you'd expect, spoke French and I spoke English. I asked a simple question, how do I get out of town to go on to, well, obviously not the Camino Trail, but to go to a place called St. Gaudens. I apologise if that's not the right way to say it. I did have a mapping app, not Google Maps, but a mapping app by Michelin, the tyre people. And with some sign language, I was pointed in one direction and various French street names were mentioned and so forth. And away I went, quite happy, quite excited, yet mindful that, you know, it's not an easy task. Now, after about an hour cycling, I'll say, around the township, each time I went past an intersection, and if I missed the turn, it would reroute me. So I ended up cycling sort of around many, many blocks. And of course, I started to notice that I think I've been to this block before. But nonetheless, I was undeterred, very keen. This was day one. And after about an hour and a half, I was in the countryside. And about every 15 minutes, I'd recheck in with my Michelin app. And sure enough, there I was. I made it. It was wonderful. It was a beautiful, sunny day. The sunshine on my face. A few cars went by. And most of them just raced by because it was the countryside. And this is when you start to get doubts. Was I actually really on the right road to get to St. Gaudens?
1: Ian, if I'm laughing, this is your story and I'm sorry to interrupt, but I'm recalling a few years back with GPS, good GPS systems in a rental car. We were travelling and we saw more back roads and country roads in France than we knew existed. It was fascinating, but I'm totally getting what you're saying.
0: You're quite right. And let me suggest that if it was in a car, it's probably no problems. But because you're cycling, every wrong turn means an extra kilometre.
1: Exactly.
0: So you can imagine it. But eventually, this app took me down onto the A64. Now, just before we actually got onto the A64, there was this ginormous sign, one of those sort of do not. And if carts weren't allowed, horses, tractors, and there was the sign that had no bicycles are allowed as well. I sort of disregarded it, just thinking that maybe it was just only just a warning, not really some from there. There's a saying, it's better to ask for forgiveness than to ask for permission. And so there I duly was, straight onto the A64. Now this is a big, big, wide road. It's three lane on each side. And of course you're cycling on the right-hand side, and so I was on the right-hand side. And beautiful hot mix road. You know, I was going along at about 25 kilometres an hour. I was really in the zone. Very quickly, I started to get a toot from a car, or cars as they went by. Toot. And I thought, gosh, what friendly people they are. And after every toot, I would put my hand up as they went past, signalling a nice wave of thank you. You know, yes, I'm really encouraged with that. But then the trucks came and they were right next to me. And they were not so kind with their toots. There was a derp, derp. But, you know, I just kept going and going, and I must have cycled for 30 to 40 kilometres. And I was, as I say, in the zone. 1 o'clock comes, and there to the right was an off-ramp, and there was a pizzeria place, a little shopping centre. I guess it's a bit like our highways now where you can pull off and get fuel and so forth. So I pulled in there and I had the most ginormous pizza that you could have. So you imagine cycling for 4 to 5 hours, and I had a can of Coke and so forth. And just as I was about to leave, I asked the waitress and pointed, is this the right way to St. Gaudian's? And anyway, she sort of said yes and pointed, and then she said, toll. And I said, toll. And she said, yes, toll, as in what turned out to be, there's a toll gate. So I said to her, how much for a bicycle? And she says, no. Luckily, there was a gentleman sitting next on the next table, and he came over and kindly said, I don't speak very good English, but bicycles are not allowed on the A64. And he went off to his car and got his map and then showed me how I could get to St. Gaudian's. I can only best explain it as that you've got the motorway in Auckland, and then, if you like, to the side of the motorway, there's like the Great South Road. Except in this case, the Great South Road or the off-roads, it zigzagged across the motorway on several places. So it wasn't just a straight road. Anyway, I took off. And then I came to the off-ramp or the on-ramp to go back down onto the A64, and I saw the sign St. Gaudian's there, and the temptation was just too great. Knowing that I was not to go onto the A64, I thought I'd take my chances, and I think at that stage it was 30 to 40 K to get to St. Gaudian's. And off I went. This time, I didn't acknowledge the toots. This time, the toots of the trucks were even more aggressive. In fact, one truck even moved over to try and, I think, push me off the road. But I was undeterred. I was very determined. And then, after probably 10 minutes of cycling, there was this toot straight behind me. Toot. I went, oh, that sounded a bit close. Toot, toot. Oh, that's even closer. And

0: course, good old Kiwi, I put my hand out and waved them to overtake me. There was no need for them to... Anyway, there was another toot. And when I turned round here, it was the police car. Sirens were turned on. The lights were turned on. The sirens then went... Oh, dear. I am in big trouble here. But they waved me as to wave on to carry on cycling. And obviously then as we started to approach an off-ramp, then I got another couple of quick toots and the arm action was for me to go onto the off-ramp. And I kept cycling up off the off-ramp to a place where I could pull over and the car could pull over. Out jumped two policemen. One, let's just say, was an elderly chap, probably 50, 55. And there was a young chap, I call it. I thought he'd cut himself shaving in the morning. But the young one had his notebook out, ready to write the offence notice. But the older chap, he sort of was not so bad. And he said to me, and started to speak in French, and I said, no, you know, not speak French. And anyway, so we had this conversation in sort of broken English sign language. And he said to me, from. And I said to him, Toulouse. He said, no, from. And I thought, okay, they obviously... say Toulouse in a different way. So I said, Toulouse. No. From. And I don't know what possessed me, but I said, Paris. Paris. No. And then I heard the word passport. So I went off and got my passport. And he said, oh, Kiwi. All Blacks. And I said, yes, the greatest rugby nation in the world, the All Blacks. Bear in mind that we'd just beaten France in the World Cup the year before. And then I quickly retracted and said, in France, second best rugby team in the world. Very good. Bad luck at the World Cup. And anyway, we got there and he was explaining to me as best he could that definitely no, not on the A64, and that he then started to point and highlight that I had to carry on the off-ramp and carry on basically on the, I'll call it the sub-road or the road that led to some of the townships and so forth. As part of the conversation, I think he sort of, I got the impression he wanted to know where I was going. And in that conversation, the word Camino came out. Oh, Camino. I said, yes, me, cycling, Camino. And he said, my brother, walking, yesterday, walking. And I went, oh. I said, I'll catch up with your brother at some stage, but... We left shaking hands, and of course, I wanted to take a photo. Not so much just that, but they wouldn't let me take any photos at all. The young chap, the young policeman, he was very disappointed. He had to put his pen away, folded his book back, not at all happy. But as I say, with the 55-year-old policeman, we left shaking hands and on a very, very good terms. No ticket. And away I went. Well, there I was cycling, zigzagging my way to St. Gaudian's, but I had already booked to stay at a place called Aspet, which is 15K beyond St. Gaudian's. I made it about 5 to 6, and there the lady was taking the sign from outside of the Tourism Bureau inside,
1: My phone was not working because I'd used so much battery.

0: Cemetery. And anyway, I went in there and asked her if I could, first of all, charge my phone, and secondly, if I could use their phone to ring the place that I was staying at. She was very intent in saying, no, no, no, Aspet's long way away, and that I should, they can book accommodation. But anyway, they relented and rang the host that was going to put me up for the night. It was agreed that they would come and pick me up. So on my speedo, when I got to St. Gaudens, I'd already done 106K that day. I was absolutely shattered. And, you know, fortunately, and what I didn't know was that Aspet also was out in the countryside, very undulating type hills. It would have taken me, I think, at least an hour and a half, if not 2 hours. But there I was, finally, at day one, the resting place. They made me tea, and I think by 8 o'clock I was nodding at the tea table and due to go to bed. I've got to say, though, that the gentleman there that actually didn't think, we finally told him and I showed him where I was going, and he printed out the instructions so that I could cycle, if you like, that you get from something like Google Maps. And there were 17 pages of instructions of how to get to St. John Pierre de Port. The only problem is, when I looked at it, it was all in French. And I said to him, "Ooh, not understand." And his wife then said to him, "Oh, you're going to have to print it out again and make it all in English." I felt so sorry, because they'd printed 17 pages, and then I got another 17 pages of this instructions on how to get to St. John Pierre de Port. So there, that was day one of my journey.
1: And you hadn't even actually started the Camino.
0: Oh, no. No, I still had another 300K to go. And then, so that would have been... But I was meeting my wife the following day in Lourdes, and so in my next podcast, I'll talk a lot more about getting to the start and then the actual Camino, and maybe if anyone is interested, then some tips and tricks as to what you can or what you should do and what you should not do.
1: And I'm hopeful there were no more encounters with the gendarmes.
0: Yes, true.
1: I think you were lucky to get away with that. Listeners, you obviously have a story. Everybody does. In fact, everybody has more than one story. Toastmasters gives people an opportunity, not in this length of time, but usually in a shorter space, where in a supportive environment you can share your stories, increase your confidence and meet new people. Napier Toastmasters meets on the second and fourth Monday of every month. We'd love to see you. Contact us on Facebook or me, Jackie, 021-041-0889. And I look forward, and hope you do too, to part three of The Journey with Ian. Thank you for listening.
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5: 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Have essentials ready in case of power outages or road closures. And have a grab bag and evacuation plan. Remember, never enter, swim, or drive through floodwater.

0: 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Driving conditions will be hazardous in many areas, so avoid unnecessary travel. Keep up to date with the latest forecast at metservice.com/warnings/home. 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

0: Hello, everybody. My name is Mairéad Hill, and I'm from Age Concern in Napier. But today, I've got invited another Age Concern staff member to join me to talk about a very important service that Age Concern provides to the community. Internationally, Elder Abuse Awareness Week is recognised in June. So I'd like to welcome one of the social workers attached to the Elder Abuse Response Service, Andrea Rust, from the Age Concern Hawke's Bay branch. So welcome, Andrea.
1: Thank you.
0: And firstly, could you tell us about your role at Age Concern Hawke's Bay?
1: Absolutely, and thank you for allowing me to come on the show today. So I'm one of the registered social workers, one of three at the moment, and we provide the Elder Abuse Response Service across Hawke's Bay. So we go down to Central Hawke's Bay, and we also cover the Hastings District, and we also go over to Napier as well. And primarily the role is around supporting those at risk or experiencing elder abuse or neglect.
0: So could you provide us with an overview of elder abuse? What is it? And what is the most reported types of abuse?
1: Absolutely. So the definition of elder abuse is it's a single or repeated act or lack of appropriate action occurring within any relationship where there is an expectation of trust which causes harm or distress to an older person. So essentially elder abuse is really, I guess, anything that you know, upsets someone, belittles a person, causes them to feel frightened, to feel hurt, to feel distressed. And, you know, our job is to go in and to find out what's going on for that person and to put supports in place around them. And elder abuse can fit into many different types of abuse. And often there's not just one form of abuse, they often occur together. And the most commonly reported type we have is psychological abuse, which is also known as that verbal abuse. And that underpins most of the referrals we get. And there's usually around, you know, 79% of our referrals have that element of psychological abuse. And that's, you know, putting a person down, might be not allowing them to have a voice or a say around decisions. It might be treating them in a way which makes them feel really worthless or really low. And it really diminishes

0: their self-esteem, and in some ways can make them more vulnerable to the other forms of elder abuse, because they've lost that sense of advocacy, they've lost their voice and ability to be able to get the support that they need. We also have financial abuse, so over half of our referrals have an element of that, and I believe that it's on the climb as well. Technology is helping us in lots of ways, but it's also opening people up to more forms of elder abuse, such as scams, you know, things like PayWave on your IFBOS card can, you know, make it very easy for people to abuse that technology. You know, and within our housing crisis that we have here in Hawke's Bay, there's a lot of family members moving in with our older community, who tend to have more long-term stable housing, and sometimes those family members aren't contributing financially, or they're taking over the home. We've had situations where we've supported older people who have been pushed out into the shed or the sleep out because their family have completely taken over the home. So that can be a really common form of financial abuse, and it's that deliberate exploitation. There's also other forms of elder abuse, like physical abuse, neglect, institutional and sexual abuse, but those aren't as commonly reported to us.
1: So, Andrea, what are some of the signs that may indicate somebody is experiencing elder abuse?
0: Yeah, well, the biggest sign is really a change in personality or a change in behaviour in someone. It might be a person who, you know, is previously quite bubbly, goes along to a lot of social activities, and they may start to become withdrawn. They may become isolated. They may become more confused. They may become quite, you know, sort of edgy, quite snappy, and they're just not themselves anymore. May also notice that someone's becoming quite fearful of a particular person. Maybe they're saying that they don't want to be left alone with someone, or they don't want to go back home to living with someone. A red flag may be if someone's, you know, not able to afford the essentials anymore, if they're not able to, you know, pay to see the doctor or for their prescription, or they can't come along to social activities. It may be that, you know, someone has taken advantage of them, or perhaps someone's not letting them have a say over how they spend their money. So the biggest thing is just noticing that change within a person.
1: Just diverting and asking a question personally here now. We see it in the Napier branch. Obviously, we do not do elder abuse services in Napier. That's your team. But we often see some signs where well-meaning family members are talking mum or dad into doing things that they think are right for them, but it may not be what mum or dad actually want. They might want to downsize into a retirement village, but the children don't think that's a good idea. They should stay where they are.
0: Yes.
1: So do you intervene and provide advocacy work in those situations?
0: Yes, yeah. Absolutely. And that's a really common example. And in some respects, and sometimes they can have, you know, good intentions, and that they want the best for their parents, or they want to kind of be seen as supporting them down a certain path. But our job is to make sure that the voice of the older person is always heard, you know, that they're given opportunity to share what they would like to happen, and ultimately, yeah, we advocate for what they would like moving forward.
1: So where do your referrals come from? Can anybody make a referral to the Elder Abuse Response Service?
0: Yes, anyone can make a referral to the Elder Abuse Service. At the end of the

show here, I've got some important contact information. So we get referrals from a variety of sources. We get them from the police. If they attend a family harm call out and there is an older person in the